No, I lost my train of thought here. Yeah, I know. That's what happens when we're at the end of the week. Jesus, only Jesus, here on Ignite Radio. Let's do that one. Thunderkirk reporting. We'll be right back right after this. Any questions? Let us know. We'll be back.

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3: Yes, Igniters of Surrey Church of Christ, located at 15042 92nd Avenue here in Surrey. Telephone number to the church, 604-588-6717. Again, 604-588-6717. If you're down outside the greater Vancouver area, please put a 1 in front of that igniter so Alexander Graham Bell can complete your call. Amen to that. Amen to that. So, yes, amen to that. Igniters. Hey, God willing, Igniters. Lord's Day, at least on this side of the world, where Sister Amelia is and Sister Wilma, it's already Lord's Day. So, amen to that. Amen to that. But if you're in the greater Vancouver, British Columbia, Canada area, hey, why don't you come on down to the Surrey Church of Christ, located at 15042 92nd Avenue in Surrey. Telephone number again to the church, 604-588-6717. Again, 604-588-6717. If you're down outside of the greater Vancouver area, please put a 1 in front of that. Bible church services will start off tomorrow morning, Igniters. We'll kick everything off at 10 o'clock in the morning with Bible study, Igniters. And then they'll follow up by the worship service at 11 o'clock. Please come on in. No afternoon services because it is the long weekend up here in Canada, Thanksgiving. So amen to that. Yours truly, Igniters. I will be preaching tomorrow morning. The elders have asked me to go ahead and say, you know what, you do a lot of work for Ignite. Now, let's make sure the whole congregation can hear you as well. I didn't know how to take that, so I just went, yeah, okay. So the boys will be running the show while I will be up at the pulpit preaching. And I'm going to tell you, Igniters, got a little surprise for everybody. So there you go. There you go. And I'll give you a hint. It's all about wasting time. Just wasting. What do I mean? Tune on in. Be able to find out. We'll get it on later on as well. So there you go. Come on down. The Surrey Church of Christ, a better place to be. And amen to that. Amen to that. Hey, it's Thanksgiving. Let's see how many people actually are going to be thankful. Let's go ahead and share this one, Igniters, and knock somebody off the downbound train, because there's a lot of people that need to know this one. And amen to that. Amen to that. And away we be able to go. So very excited about that. Go ahead. So one religion is good as another, eh? Don't think so. We're going to get into this one a little bit more deeper, God willing, on Wednesday. That's going to be for sure. Amen to that. Amen to that. All right. What do we got? Brother Darwin wrote in here just before we were getting ready to get going here. He wrote in here, it says, and this is an amen to that as well. Brother Darwin wrote in and said, I want what Jesus wants, and that's enough for me. And you know what, Brother Darwin? That belongs in the amen section. And that's it. Brother Paul, I'm going to modernize that thing. You got the amen corner. I'm going to create an amen section. And every time that happens, I'm going to post up there the amen section. So there you go. There you go. That's a good one. That's a good one. I would hope every single one of us wants that. So true. So amen. Let me see here. Sister TL wrote in here. I think we got Brother Carlos. Thank you for another wonderful. We did get Brother Carlos. Okay. Sister TL sent in two hearts. She said here, good study, Brother Kirk. Well explained. Maramang salamat po, Brother Kirk. May we all grow from this. And then sent over three more hearts. Maramang salamat to you, Sister TL. I sure hope so. Amen to that. Amen to that. I hope we do. I hope we do. Take it to heart. And amen to that. Sister Amelia wrote in here and said, another study that is helpful and impressive, Brother Kirk, and sends in three thumbs up and three painted hearts. Well, salamat to you, sister. Greatly appreciate it very much. As Sister Amelia wrote in here and said, maraming salamat po sayo, Brother Kirk, and amen to that. Yes, walang anuman to you, sister. Appreciate it very much. As she sent in two happy faces, two peace signs. God bless us all. Three praying hands and then 10 painted hearts. And amen to that. Greatly appreciate that very, very much. Amen. Brother Dennis wrote in here and said here, amen to that song. Yes, yes. Jesus, only Jesus. Is the title of the song there, Brother Darwin. So just to go ahead and to let you know. And yeah, it's a good one. It is a good one. I do like that one. A lot of people need to realize it is Jesus, only Jesus. And that's pretty much basically about it. So there you go. There you go. Want to get a shout out, Igniters. He just sent over three thumbs up to us, Igniters, hailing all the way over from the great state of Florida, Igniters. Good evening goes to our good friend, Brother Eugene, catching the last little bit. So hope you're doing well, Brother Eugene. I go ahead and hit the replay button on this one, Brother Eugene, and it'll get you caught up. Trust me, you don't want to miss it. That's for sure. Okay. All right, Igniters, let's go ahead and to get started here. Because coming up here, Igniters, in about 45 minutes, we're going to be heading over to the beautiful city of Hong Kong as we will start our Happy Lord's Day programming from Yinglong Church of Christ there in Hong Kong. Brother Sammy says that we're going to start at the top of the hour, so I guess that means one thing. We're gonna get some singing in and the whole nine yards. I think that's what Brother Sammy wants. Okay, well then, you know, just in case. So, anyways, we'll get it figured out and away we'd be able to go for that one. And then after that, Igniters will head up to Sister Amelia's congregation up there at Bliss Church of Christ in Iligan, Isabela, up there in northern Luzon. We'll check in with Brother Edgar and see what he's going to be up to. That's going to be in English and Tagalog. The English is going to be the singing. Brother Edgar will bring it in Tagalog. And I know. Tagalog, and away we'd be able to go. And then followed by that, we got scheduled our good friend Brother Eleazar from our Cebu station with the Bible class, and then we'll head over to Dagupan Pangasinan Igniters with our good friend Brother Ricky, as they are now settled into their new church, and so praise the Lord for that. So we'll check out with them. We'll check out Brother Lucas from Kitty Pawan in a mixed language. And then after that, we will head over to India with our good friend, Brother Jack Williams. And away we go. So we got some programming going on. So stick around right afterwards, Igniters. Stick around and enjoy some of the good singing and some of the good lessons. Trust me, you're going to be excited about it. That's for sure. Okay, let's get going. He just popped in. Let me get to him afterwards. Okay, let me get to him later on. All right, so let's go to our thank yous, Igniters. First and foremost, to Sister Wilma. Maraming salamat to you, Sister Wilma. Have yourself a great morning and a happy Lord's Day to you, and to the shout-out brother and to those that are at One Chai Church, and appreciate that very much. God bless you in the morning. Amen to that. To Sister Amelia, maraming salamat. Thank you very kindly for being with us here on Ignite Radio. We'll probably be hearing from you soon. Anyways, because I know you're going to be heading out to church, so we will be there at Bliss with Brother Edgar. So amen to that. Amen to that. And please, happy Lord's Day to your granddaughter as well, if you don't mind. Greatly appreciate that very much. Amen. To our good friend, Brother Albert, merci beaucoup, mon ami. Appreciate it very much. You take care of yourself. God bless, and take care, and have yourself a wonderful, wonderful evening, Brother Albert. By the way, folks, Brother Albert, God willing, Brother Albert, Brother John, kicking us off tomorrow morning, worship service from Lawrence. Don't want to miss it. I tell you, they got some good singing over there. I tell you, Brother Albert knows how to hit the notes. Anyways, so there you go. Brother John's going to be bringing the word. Oh, it's going to be a good one. I can feel it. God willing. Tomorrow morning, 8 o'clock Pacific, 11 o'clock Eastern time. 11 p.m. for those that are in the Asian Pacific. So, we'll get everything posted up. Anyways, so thank you, Brother Albert. Amen to that. To our good friend, Brother Eugene, thanks for dropping in. Glad to see that you're A-OK. And amen to that. Appreciate it very much. And yeah, go ahead and hit the rewind button on it, because this is going to be a good one. I promise you in regards for that. Amen. To our good friend, good brother, hailing all the way over from Anderson, Indiana. Our good friend, Brother Darwin. Thank you very kindly, Brother Darwin. You take care of yourself. Have yourself a wonderful evening. And take care. God bless. And God willing, maybe we'll see you sometime on Lord's Day. There you go. Amen to that. To our good friend, Brother Carlos, muchas gracias, hermano. And hope you have yourself a wonderful evening. Buenos noches, by the way, I should have said. Which means good evening in Spanish. So take care and God bless to you and to your family. To Sister TL, maraming salamat. Thank you very kindly for being with us here on Ignite Radio. Take care. God bless you as well. Up here to Canada, to our good friend, Brother Jerry Brandenburg. Thank you very kindly, Brother Jerry. You take care of yourself and have yourself a wonderful afternoon. And then Igniters from the Surrey congregation, Magandam hapon, good afternoon, goes to none other than our good friend, Brother Dennis, is with us here. Just caught the late end of it. So, kumusta to you. Hope that you are doing well, Brother Dennis. We're just wrapping things up here. So, hope that you're having yourself a good, good afternoon. Salamat for stopping in and saying hello. To everybody else that's listening and watching elsewhere, regardless of wherever you are around the world, hey, we're blessed, Igniters, that each one of you has stayed connected here to Ignite Radio. As I said, we got a lot of good program that's going to be coming up here on Ignite Radio. So we hope, Igniters, we hope that each one of you will go ahead and make your way over to, if you're on our video side, hey, pop on over to our main side here and go ahead. Got some, as I said, we got some great programming going on here. So don't be shy about it, Igniters. Don't be shy about it. That's for sure. All right. From all of us, Igniters, to all of you, to God be the glory, and may the Lord bless each one of you, Igniters. Take care. Have yourself a good morning, a good afternoon, a good evening, regardless of wherever you are around the world. We're so blessed that each one of you has stayed connected here to Ignite Radio. Oh, I see the clouds are trying to roll in. That can only mean one thing. We might get a little bit of rain tonight. Interesting. Oh, well, it is fall. And hey, we didn't even get to 58 degrees today or 14 degrees Celsius. We barely, man, oh, man. Oh, winter's coming. Bring it on. Anyways, you all take care of yourself. To God be the glory, and may the Lord bless each one of you. This is Thunderkirk reporting live here. Take care of yourself. If you see somebody without a smile, give them yours. Be good to each other, Igniters. Be good to each other. Quick song, Igniters. Quick song, because we got a couple of things we got to be able to get ready for this special series here on Ignite Radio from Yinglong Church of Christ. Here's a song called Make a Joyful Noise to the Lord here on Ignite Radio. Thunderkirk reporting. God bless, everybody. God bless.

Alrighty then, Igniters, Thunderkirk reporting live here from CLC Surrey. Hope all of you are doing well, Igniters, and we are going to go ahead and to get started here, Igniters, here pretty quick. We're going to go ahead and to get a couple of songs going, Igniters, and then what we're going to do is we're going to move our signal over, Igniters, over to our back over to our other computer so that we can go ahead and get hooked up here. So we're going to go through a couple of switches here, and we'll go ahead and to get started with that. So what I've been told, because while we were playing our exit music here, I guess actually is that we're going to really actually is to start like pretty much right at the top of the hour. So normally we start around, I don't know, quarter after or something like this, but they said, nope, we're starting like right then and there. So I said, okay. So this is what we got going on, Igniters, from our Lord's Day program from the Asian Pacific, okay? We will start the Sunday sermon with Brother Sammy Wu from Hong Kong about 5 minutes after the hour. I think what it is that we got some... We'll do some singing and things like this and lead up to it, Igniter. So that will be the whole thing. Hopefully the signal is going to work out well. That's going to be in English with our good friend, Brother Sammy Wu from Yinglong Church. And then coming up right afterwards, Igniters, we'll go to where Sister Amelia will be at, and that'll be the worship service at Isabella. That's going to be in Tagalog and English. And then from there, we'll head down to Cebu. Check in with Brother Eleazar. That's going to be in English. The 11th hour special with Brother Ricky from Dagupan Pangasinan. He's going to do his special Bible study, so we'll go live there and get that connected. That's going to be in Tagalog. And then we'll get the Thirsty Soul with Brother Lucas from Kittipawan. And if everything works out in terms of time and everything, then we'll have we'll head over to Hyderabad, over to South Hyderabad Church to get into the Bible sermon with our good friend, Brother Jack Williams. That's going to be in Telugu and in English mix. So it's going to be a productive several hours. That's going to be for sure. So amen to that, Igniters. Amen to that. All right, we're going to go ahead, Igniters, and to get a couple of songs going here, Igniters. And then while we quickly get cleaned up, and then we're going to switch it over. And away we be able to go. So, yeah, there we go. All right, let's go ahead and to get a couple of songs going here, Igniters. Here's this song. My God is an awesome God. We can do that one. I'm okay with that one. Yeah, let's do it. You had something else planned. Yeah, I know. Here it is. My God is an awesome God here on Ignite Radio.

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0: All right, everybody. Good morning, good afternoon, and good evening to all of you. Happy Lord's Day goes to all of you in the Asian Pacific region. Thunder Kirk reporting live here from our studio here. Hope all of you are doing well. Coming up here right now, Igniters, we are going to go ahead, Igniters, and to switch our computers, Igniters, right now. And so we're going to go ahead and to get started on that right now, Igniters. And then coming up here in about, we're going to get started in about 7 or 8 minutes here on Ignite Radio. So it took us a little bit longer to get some things situated. And the main reason why is that for some strange reason, we had a little bit of a windstorm, and it's kind of playing a little bit of havoc on one of our systems. Now, it didn't affect actually our main system, because that's on a different set. We're actually going to switch over to another one that I wanted to make sure that we got that one squared away. So, it looks okay. So we're going to go ahead and get started right now and get going. So coming up here, Igniters, in about 6 minutes, we'll get into our Lord's Day programming here on Ignite Radio, and we'll send it out to Yinglong Church there in Hong Kong. All right. Before we get started, Igniters, I'd like to give a shout-out hailing all the way over from our Cebu station, Igniters. We will be listening to our good friend, Brother Eleazar, here in about a couple hours from now, 2.5 hours from now, Igniters, from our Cebu station. Magandi Mumaga, good morning to you. Happy Lord's Day goes to none other than Brother Eleazar is with us here on Ignite Radio. So, como esta de you, Capitan? And glad to have you here with us here on Ignite Radio. It's Brother Eleazar sent over six hearts. Says, Happy Lord's Day. Come. This is the day which the saints of God gather together to worship God. And amen to that. Amen to that. Okay. We're set and ready to go, Igniters. And so we're going to get ready here in a few minutes, and we're going to transfer the signal. Then we're going to get ready here and get connected with our good friend, Brother Sammy Wu from Yinglong Church. And away we be able to go. We got a lot of technology around us. So let's get going, Igniters. Let's get going. All right. So we're going to phase out Ignite the Mission Weekend here, and we're going to go ahead and get into Happy Lord's Day Asian Pacific region. Now, for all of you that is already in, Brother Eleazar, Brother Dennis, Sister Wilma, Sister TL, we're going to move you all over. Okay, so you guys, this technology to work, we're going to move you all over. For the rest of you, we're going to move you guys afterwards over as well. So it'll take a slight minute, but we're going to go ahead and get started here on Ignite Radio. So hold on 1 second here while we merge the two signals together here. As we say adios to Mission, Ignite the Mission Weekend, and hello to Happy Lord's Day, Asian Pacific. And amen to that. Okay, so we're just waiting actually as it's for that. And away we go. And away we go. And while we do that, Igniters, I'd like to give a shout out hailing also from the beautiful city of Cebu, Magandang Umaga. Good morning to you, goes to none other than Pretty Jane is with us here on Ignite Radio. Kumusta, Pretty Jane? Hope that you're doing well. Happy Lord's Day. Amen to that. Okay, we got the link. It's set. Let's go ahead and merge the rest of everybody else in right now. And that's how we do it. Right on. This is how we do it. And so far, so good. All right. Um
1: I think we're rocking. We got it. Okay. All right. Pretty Jane actually just wrote in here, and let me get the Pretty Jane's message here. As she wrote in here and said, "Good evening, sir. Blessed Sunday." Well, it is it's almost evening here. Almost. It's almost 6 o'clock. Almost 6 p.m. So you're right there, sis. You're right there. Good to have you. Good to have you. You're on Ignite. Okay. Brother Eleazar is with us. Pretty Jane is with us still. Sister Wilma's back with us. Brother Dennis is with us. Amen. Sister TL is with us, I see. All right. So everybody survived. Well, I shouldn't say everybody. Quite a few of you survived. They said all this overlapping technology that we got is supposed to be actually helping us out more. I don't know about that, but anyways, what the heck do I know? As long as it works, I'm okay. All right, Sister TL just sent over a heart as well. Okay, folks. One quick commercial, and then we're getting right into this, Igniters. One quick commercial, and we're starting. Thunderkirk reporting here from our studio.
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1: 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We're blessed each one of you has stayed connected here to Ignite Radio. Thunderkirk reporting live here, and good to have each one of you here with us here on Ignite Radio. We're getting ready to send it out to Yinglong Church of Christ there with our good friend, Brother Sammy Wu, Igniters, and we're going to check in with him. See how everything is going with them. We got ourselves a loaded program, Igniters, and we are pumped up and fired up about it, as you can see. Amen to that. So we are fired up and raring to be able to go here on Ignite Radio. All right. Sister TL from Seattle, Washington, sent in a couple of hearts. It's Happy Lord's Day, Church. Amen to that. Brother Dennis also sent over a heart as well from the Surrey congregation here. Amen to that. I see Brother Eleazar, Sister Pretty Jane, as well as on top of that, Sister Wilma, all listening in as well. To all of you in the Asian Pacific region, Happy Lord's Day. God bless. We are sending this thing out to our good friend, Brother, right now, Brother Sammy. We're rolling right now. Hang on, everybody, while we do this. We're going to try to make this as painless as possible, if you know what I mean.
2: Blessed Lord's Day, everyone. Nice to be back with you all again, and want to thank Brother Sammy for inviting me once again. And I'm thankful to God that I have this opportunity to share this lesson with each and every one of you. Right, so let me get to the lesson now. Okay. Right, so the lesson is on taking action. The lesson is on taking action. The Bible verse I have selected is from Daniel chapter 11. Daniel chapter 11 and verse 32. Verse 32. Daniel 11 verse 32. It reads like this. Those who do wickedly against the covenant, he shall corrupt it bitterly. But the people who know their God shall be strong and carry out great exploits. In many of my lessons, when I share a lesson, involved in my place of work, where we were producing ready-made garments for various countries, right? So I tell them, if we stand in the same place, right, we are actually falling behind. So it's no different when it comes to our spiritual living, our Christian life. If we are not moving forward, right, we are actually, if we are standing even in the same place, right, we are actually moving behind. Many of us if we ask somebody, do you believe that you are living a good, faithful Christian life? I mean, the answer from everybody would say, well, yes. But I want you, each and everyone, to think about this today. Can we really be faithful Christians if we are not active in some way or another and moving forward spiritually? So That is why, and I say moving forward, that's why the subject of the lesson is taking action. So as Christians, we have to be willing to take action. So in Daniel, in chapter 11 and verse 30, says, but when the people who know their God, pardon me, shall be strong and carry out exploits. The word exploits is to, it carries an idea of accomplishing something, right? Or acting to achieve something really meaningful, right? So we are concerned, it is to be that we are we doing something meaningful to achieve something in our Christian day-to-day living. So when you look at this verse, we see Daniel is saying that they knew God, right? And he said, because they knew God, they were strong, right? And I'm sure because they were strong, they stood firm. And since they knew God and they were strong, they were able to take action, right, as Christians, or rather as God's chosen people. Now when we go to the New Testament, in John chapter 5 and verse 17, John 5 and verse 17, here Jesus is saying, my Father has been working until now, and I have been working. Now what is happening here in this chapter? Here Jesus has cured a person, right, on the Sabbath day, right? And he's been criticized for, you know, working on the Sabbath day. So what is his answer? He says, my Father has been working, right? So in effect, what he's saying is, from the beginning, since God's created the world, he has not stopped working. So because of that, Jesus is saying, if my Father is working, then I am going to work. Right? So we see, basically, Jesus is describing his heavenly Father as a God who did not simply create the world, right? And he said, okay, I created it and keeping aside. No, God continued to work, continued to look after his creation, which includes you and me. So we see when Jesus says that his Father is working, it's in a present continuous tense, which means it's an action that is happening right now. So what he's saying, his Father, even on the Sabbath day, God is working on that Sabbath. So he said, since God is working at this moment, I am working. So we look at some examples quickly from the Old Testament, right? How God selected people and what they did, right? I'm not going into the scripture verses, but these are all examples I'm sure you all know, right? So when God put Adam in the garden, what did he tell him? He said, you tend the garden. When he spoke to Noah, he said, right, you have to make an ark, right? When he spoke to Abraham, he said, you get up and go. Right? When he called unto Moses, what did he tell him? You go and deliver my people. Right? And so on. So we have, when Jesus, or rather when God spoke to them, he gave them a task. You see, God didn't just select people, right, and get them to sit down and do nothing. Right? He got them to do something, to achieve something, what he wanted. So we see when God spoke to certain people, these are the responses they got, right? When he spoke to Isaiah said, here I am, send me. He said, here I am, send me. Positive response, right? When he spoke to Gideon was willing to fight. Okay, initially he was reluctant, but he went and fought, right? Nehemiah, same, right? He was given a task and he said, I will build a wall. So, some examples. So when God spoke to them, God gave them a task and they went and they did something. So we see faith, right, has

because they were willing to put their faith into action, right? So we see

0: In the Old Testament, how in Hebrews, how they are mentioned in the book of faith, because what they did. So the danger of becoming inactive. So we look at the book of James. So another chapter, I'm sure we all know. In James chapter 1, it says that we must be hearers only, but not doers of the word. And doers of the word. Rephrase that again. We must not be hearers only, but doers of the word. Right? So what he's saying is, we know when we talk of faith, right? The Bible teaches that faith comes by hearing and hearing the word of God. Okay. So what James is telling us very clearly, right? He says, okay, you are getting faith through God's word, but it cannot just, you know, stop there. You have to be a hearer. You will get faith, but you have to be the doer of the word that you hear, right? So the word of God that gives us faith has to also motivate us to put our faith into action. So James also in chapter 2, he speaks about faith without works, right? So we must remember that James is talking to people like you and me, right? They are Christians, right? And he's telling them that, when we read this chapter, we see they are people who had faith, right? But there was a danger, right? They heard God's word day by day, they studied God's word day by day, but they were not going beyond that, right? They were gaining knowledge, right? But they were not active as Christians, or what they should be, or how active they should have been as Christians. We see in James chapter 2 and verse 14, James is writing here. Just want to ask Brother Sammy, I hope what I am speaking is clearly can be heard.
1: Yeah, it's clear. Yeah,
0: thank you.
1: Good.
0: Thank you very much. Right. So in James chapter 2 and verse 14, James is writing what good it is, my brothers and sisters, right? If someone claims to have faith, right, but has no deeds. So now James is not telling us that faith is not good, but he's saying what good it is if we have faith, but that faith is not been transferred, right, into an action, into a deed, into doing something in serving God. So what James is telling these Christians is plain and simple, right? He's claiming to be Christians, but if our actions are not showing it, right? Because our actions, right? Because a lot of us would like to say, okay, I am a Christian, I'm a faithful Christian. But we must remember, you know, like the saying goes, right? Our actions speak louder than words. So what we do, right, speaks louder and worse. So it's James is saying, if a brother or sister comes and, you know, they have needs for clothes or daily food or whatever, and we tell them, right, go in peace, right, keep warm and be fed, will their needs, physical needs, be met? No, right? We, in whichever way, just, you know, telling them with words, right, is not going to help them. In whatever way we can, we have to, you know, put our faith into action. Paul in Galatians chapter 5 and verse 6, the latter part of it, Galatians 5 and verse 6, he says, the only thing that counts is faith expressing itself through love, right? What he's saying here? The only thing that counts, right? In other words, right, we can, you know, tell anything, right, about our faith. But what counts is the faith which is expressed to love. So how do we express to love, right? You be just saying somebody I love you and do nothing. No, because love is a love. If you look at the Bible, it's an action, right? It's just not a feeling, right? It's not a word that we just say, it's an action, right? So that is what Apostle Paul is telling us. So like James is saying, when he's talking about faith, is what good it is if our faith, right, does not produce an action to serve God, to serve our brothers and sisters in Christ, right? Then our faith, what he says, faith by itself, if it is not accompanied by action, is dead. Just imagine, right? Is dead. I mean, when you talk about dead, I mean, a dead body cannot move, it cannot act, it cannot, basically cannot think, it cannot care, it cannot love, it cannot serve. So, James is comparing a faith that is not active to a dead body. I don't think any of us wants our faith to be compared to something that is dead. So the next is our actions, right, glorify God. Now Jesus speaks Matthew chapter 5 and verse 16. Matthew 5 and verse 16. He says, let your light shine before men. Let your light shine before men, that they may see your good deeds and glorify your Father in heaven. What he's saying here? Let your light shine before others. Right? He says, not go and close your door, right? And let your light shine, right? No. Like there's a song that we are not going to light a candle and hide it. No. We are going to let it shine in this dark world. What is it? He says that those around us, right, they may see your good deeds. And what they will do, they will glorify your Father in heaven. Right, so that's why I said our actions glorify our Father in heaven. So if we are not active, right, as

shine in this dark world, in this sinful world, right? We have to shine, and we have to remember that people are looking. Because they are living in a world, right, with doubt and, you know, without answers to all their problems. So if we, through our life, we can shine, and through our example, right, they will see our good deeds, and they will glorify Father in heaven. So in other words, brothers and sisters, our works becomes a testimony about the God we serve, right? Our works, our actions, of what we do, right, becomes a testimony to the God we serve. So now we'll go to the book of Acts. But I like, again, I'm not going into chapter and verse, because all this we know, right? So when we look at the book of Acts, the word

0: their example, right, had made even Apostle Paul see what it is to be a child of God, what it is to serve, even when they were in need. So the point here is, one Christian's action can be another Christian's motivation. When we help others, the others, right, they are motivated to do something for somebody else as well, right? So they will say, well, this is what Christianity is. Christianity is just not going on a Sunday and hearing a sermon. Christianity is loving and serving and helping others, right? Showing God's love through the life that we live. So my next point is, you know what, when we do things, sometimes, you know, we think, you know, we are not appreciated. Nobody knows what we are doing, right? But my next point is that Jesus knows. Anybody might not know. Anybody might not mention what we do, right? Anyone may not appreciate what we do, but the Bible teaches that Jesus knows. In Revelation, right, it says, Jesus says, I know your works. When Jesus is talking from chapter 2 onwards in the Revelation, he's talking to all the churches in Revelation. He says, I know your works. So what he says, Jesus is saying that in those to these congregations in Revelation, I know the good you are doing. I know the work you are doing. I know the challenges you are doing. But also I know what you are not doing. Right? So whatever we do, Jesus knows. Whatever we don't do also, Jesus is knows. He knows it. And he's encouraging us through his word to be more active. You know, other thing that can prevent us from being active is, probably we say, we cannot do enough, right? So we may look at to others, you know, they preach, they teach. I mean, some person can lead in the singing, and somebody can, you know, has the time to help more, and they have the means to help more, right? But the point is, we start where we can, right? That's why when Jesus, when he gave the parable of the talents, he gave 10 talents, 5 talents, and 1 talent. Everybody is blessed in different way, but God wants us to use what he has given us, right, to serve him, right? Don't think, you know, this is, because this is a small thing, I don't want to do it. Do what you can. Start small, and we see God using you more and more as you start to serve him. Luke chapter 16 and verse 10. Luke 16 and verse 10. Jesus is saying, yeah, he who is faithful in the least is faithful in much. That's what I was talking about. He who is faithful in the least is also faithful in much. Beautiful words, right? And he who is unjust in the least is unjust in much. So do not think, okay, think big, it's okay, but start small. It's one step at a time, right? And then we see, before we know it, we are Christians who are running, right, to serve God. We are looking for, we are serving in ways we thought we never could. So, to bring this lesson to a close, brothers and sisters, going back to Daniel, right, where he said, the people who know God, who know their God, shall be strong and carry out great exploits. So we need to be a God, a people. We need to be God's people who not only know him, right, but through when we know him, we become strong, and we want to use that strength to serve God, right? So like I said, our actions, when we do something, is contagious. It helps others, right, want to do it. Also, it helps those who do not know God come to the knowledge. They say, why is so and so doing this? Why even when I am being bad to them, when I am being really rude to them, they are not rude to me. They are loving to me. They seem so different, right? So that is the shining light that Jesus talks about, right? So, dear brothers and sisters, I hope this lesson that will help us to show that as Christians, we having faith only is not enough, right? We have to put our faith into action, and God, once we start doing that, right, God will use us more and more. So thank you again to all of you for the opportunity you have given me. Thank God for being with me as I shared His word with you. God bless you all. Have a beautiful day and a beautiful week until we meet again. Thank you.
1: Thank you, brother. See you again next time. God bless you.
0: Thank you, brother.
1: Okay. Happy Lord's Day.

Indeed, we need to take action on our faith. And we're so thankful to Brother Wilton for that lesson. This time we'll prepare ourselves as we come to remember the sacrifices of our Lord Jesus Christ by partaking His supper. Amazing grace.

before we partake of the Lord's Supper, we are reminded by the Lord Jesus' pronouncement of His impending death before His disciples, and they were observing the Passover feast, and it was in that festival where the Lord Jesus Christ instituted the remembering of His suffering. In Matthew chapter 26, verses 26 to 29, we read, "And when they were taking food, Jesus took bread, and after blessing it, He gave the broken bread to the disciples and said, 'Take it, this is my body.' And He took a cup, and having given praise, He gave it to them, saying, 'Take of it, all of you, for this is my blood of the testament, which is given for men for the forgiveness of sins. But I say to you that from now I will not take of this fruit of the vine till that day when I take it new with you in my Father's kingdom.'" After the Lord's Supper, we shall have our giving of offering. And in 2 Corinthians chapter 9, verses 6 to 8, we read, "But this I say, he who sows sparingly will also reap sparingly, and he who sows bountifully will also reap bountifully. So let each one give as he purposes in his heart, not grudgingly or of necessity, for God loves a cheerful giver. And God is able to make all grace abound toward you, that you, always having all sufficiency in all things, may have an abundance for every good work." Let us pray for the prayer. Father in heaven, we thank you so much for your wonderful love, for giving us your Son Jesus Christ to die on the cross, that He may redeem us from all our trespasses. We do know, Father, that indeed the Lord Jesus Christ had gone through great sacrifices, bearing the shame of the cross, all because of our sins. And at this very moment, Father, we come to remember those sacrifices of the Lord Jesus Christ as we partake of this bread, which reminds us of His body that was broken because of our sin. And we do pray, Father, that may bless this bread and bless each one of us who partake it. Forgive us of our sins. In Jesus' name that we pray. Dear God, Heavenly Father, we continue to glorify and magnify your name as we continue also to remember the sacrifices of our Lord Jesus Christ on the cross, dying for our sin, that with these sacrifices, Father, indeed, we ourselves cannot go through it, yet He willingly gave Himself for us. And at this time, Father, we partake of this fruit of the vine, which reminds us of His precious blood that flowed on the cross and washed away our sins. Bless this fruit of the vine, Father, and bless each one of us who partakes it. Forgive us of all our sins. In Jesus' name, amen.

Heavenly Father, we thank you for your blessing. Thank you, we give us a good health. Thank you, your son Jesus Christ, back on the cross. We give us a good health, we can work and we can make money to feed ourselves. And also, we can support your work in this area. And we ask you to continue guiding us, continue helping us, give us a good health, and that we can adopt in your work in this area. In Jesus' name.

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0: Well, Igniters, we apologize, Igniters, for that. We had on backup here, and so we are luckily got a backup here that we can continue on broadcasting here on Ignite Radio. So we apologize for that, Igniters, but luckily we got everything plugged in and everything and to get going. Now power is back up, but we're going to stay on our auxiliary power here, Igniters, for the rest of the evening because we don't want anything else to happen. So don't worry about it, Igniters. We got it covered and we're going to stay here with it, that's for sure. Coming up right now, Igniters, we're heading over to Bliss. Right now. So let's get ready and to get going, Igniters, as we take it over to the worship service there at Bliss, where Sister Amelia and the rest of the gang are right there.
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0: us to holiness, the word Jesus approves. 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So ito pong AI-generated na image na to, no? 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So, for the final challenge, live in such a way that when heavens reviews your life, God can say, well done, good and faithful servant. So po natin yan marinig, no? Well done, good and faithful servant. 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It is far better to be misunderstood by the world and approved by God than to be applauded by the world and rejected by God. Ano silbi ng mga likes? 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O ng mga tao na gusto ka? Kung ikaw naman ay ire-reject ng ating Panginoong Diyos. Remember mga kapatid, the world gives likes, God gives life. The world offers applause, God offers eternal reward. Choose to be verified by God and not by the world. Tandaan po natin, i-stack po natin sa ating isip to. Choose, piliin po natin na tayo po ay matanggap o ma-verified by God, not by the world. So who are you trying to impress mga kapatid? Stop trying to impress people and start living to please God. Ayun naman po at isang magandang umaga po sa atin lahat.
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me, we shall forever be in eternity. When from this mortal grief, reaper restored again, and with your fruits yet, let me cross over here. 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
1: Well, Igniters, I'm going to tell you, amen, amen, and amen. Wow, what a good lesson that was. Igniters, I'm going to tell you, that was a wonderful, wonderful Bible sermon. And I'm going to give a shout out to Sister Amelia here. Obviously Sister Amelia over with Brother Edgar's congregation, and I have to admit, I was, you know, I quickly sent her a message. I'm looking at this and I'm like, wow. And I started thinking more and more, and I'm just like, hey this guy's pretty good. And you know, it's interesting because Sister Amelia says that she loves his sermon every time he comes up to Bliss. So he is actually from Cainta Church. I did not know that, but I'm going to be paying much, much more attention. That is the third son of Brother Edgar. And wow. So Igniters, just to let you know, his name is Brother Elijah, and he is, wow, very smooth, very, very, very smooth, and amen to that. Wow, very smooth, amen to that. Oh boy. Let's go ahead and get into this one, Igniters, because I'm going to tell you, I was just like, wow. That's all I'm going to say is the word wow. Sister TL sent over here 1, 2, 3, 4, 5 hearts with an amen, brother. She was hearting a couple of the songs, an amen. Then she sent in 3 hearts for our good brother Elijah. It said, amen, brother. So total 5. Another amen after that. And then she says, rather please God than man. And absolutely, look, I'm glad he brought up about social media. Because I tell you, people think actually it's all about the likes and views and all. I'm like, you know what? Nah. And so yeah, 5 hearts, 6 hearts. Then she said, amen, capited. And then sent out 2 more for a total of 8 hearts there. And then 3 more for 11 hearts. 1 more amen, brother. And then 3 more for 14 hearts. I got the point. This was a pretty good one. And then she said, amen, brother. Maraming salamat po. Yeah. 13, and then 4 is 17 hearts. So wow. And trust me, even I was like, this is good. I sent over a heart, and then I said, amen, going to church, open the Bible, not popular, but it's popular with God. Amen to that. Sent in 2 more hearts for a total of 3 hearts, and then I sent in 3 more for a total of 6. Brothers got my attention. Wow. That's all I'm going to say. I hope to hear from him again. And away we go. Amen. And amen. Coming up here shortly, Igniters, we'll get connected to our good friend, Brother Eleazar, here on Ignite Radio. For sure. See what he's up to. Amen. Here's the song, Igniters, Oh How I Love Jesus, here on Ignite Radio. Thunderkirk reporting.

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0: All right, everybody. Good morning, good afternoon, and good evening to all of you Igniters. Thunderkirk reporting live here from our studio. Hope all of you are doing well, and welcome, welcome, welcome, Igniters, to the Revival Bible Study with our good friend, Brother Eleazar, all the way over from the beautiful, beautiful city of Cebu, and we're glad to have each one of us here on Ignite Radio. As we get ready and get set, Igniters, let's go ahead, Igniters, and to get rocking and rolling here on Ignite Radio. Man, we just had some really, really good studies so far. Even though we had a little bit of a hang-up, Brother Hannibal, but what about that wonderful study lesson by Brother Elijah from up at Bliss? Amen. Wow. I tell you. Two for two? Yeah. Now we're going to go three for three. Because we're going to check in with our good friend, Brother Eleazar, here on Ignite Radio. And so let's go ahead. Because I need to grab something to drink. And let's go ahead and flip this microphone over to Brother Eleazar. Happy Lord's Day, Brother Eleazar. Mic's all yours. Go ahead, bro.
1: Okay, once again, good morning, good afternoon, and good evening, regardless wherever you are. And I'm so blessed, Igniters, that you are here listening in this hour. And welcome to our Revival Bible Study. So this yours, Brother Eleazar from Cebu. And last week, Igniters, we learned from the book of Genesis, chapter 6, verse 9 to chapter 9, Igniters, that we need a rescuer. We need someone righteous who can deliver us from the curse of sin. And we need Igniters to be, we need a rescuer, because judgment will come, Igniters, and we will face on that. That's why, Igniters, we need a rescue. And this is what Jesus deliver us from the curse of our sin. So that's why, Igniters, we need today correspondence of our faith to baptism in Christ. Just as salvation was offered through Noah, through the water. So now salvation is offered through our Lord Jesus Christ, the water of baptism. This is how we obey God's command and make up our appeal to the Lord for salvation. So today, so now, Igniters, we are going to study from the book of Genesis, this book, chapter 25. If you have a Bible with you, open it, Igniters. Because this study is all about the life of Jacob, and I can say this transforming life of Jacob, because Jacob is a fascinating person, and sometimes we do not look closely at his life, because it is hard to understand what he is doing. Jacob. Sometimes everyone say that Jacob is a good or a bad guy, or is he doing right or he is doing wrong. But what I really want us to say is what God is doing through Jacob. So now I want us to look at how God is going to transform the life of Jacob to be the patriarchs through whom will come the 12 tribes of Israel, and through whom will ultimately come the Savior of the world. So to to understand Jacob, Igniters, you need to I understand his past. Now it records Genesis how it all begins for this man named Jacob. So chapter 25 verse 19 to verse 26. Open your Bible. It says here, and these are the generations of Isaac, Abraham's son. Abraham's begat Isaac. In verse 20, and Isaac was 40 years old when he took Rebekah to wife, the daughter of Bethuel, the Syrian of Padan Aram, the sister to Laban, the Syrian. Verse 21, and Isaac treated the Lord for his wife because she was barren. And the Lord was entreated of him, and Rebekah his wife conceived. Verse 22, and the children struggled together within her, and she said, if it be so, why am I thus? And she went to inquire of the Lord. Verse 23, and the Lord said unto her, two nations are in thy womb, and two manner of people shall be separated from the bowels, and the one people shall be stronger than the other people, and the elder shall serve younger. Verse 24, and when her days to be delivered were fulfilled, behold, there were twins in her womb. So verse 26, and after that came his brother out, and his hand took hold on Esau's heel, and his name was called Jacob. And Isaac was 80 years old when she bare them. So here in this text, Igniters, is the Jacob's beginnings, and the course for Jacob's life is declared by the Lord before his birth. It records in Genesis chapter 25 that we are told that Rebekah is pregnant. No? Verse 25, chapter 25. Rebekah is pregnant with two boys, but they are struggling in the womb. So the Lord explains that these two boys are two nations and two peoples. So there is a key prophecy that is given about these two boys. One will be stronger than the other, and the older will serve the younger. So in verse 23, so this is very important to note that this is now how it worked with Hebrew people in ancient times. And the oldest was the strongest, and the younger children served the oldest. The oldest was given the greater blessings and was given bright right, which was the greater portion of inheritance and to become a head of the family. So this reveals is symbolized in the birth of these two boys. The oldest was called Esau because he came out red and hairy. But look at verse 26. It says, the younger brother came out of the womb with his hand holding Esau's heel. So they called his name Jacob. So you can imagine, Igniters, how Isaac and Rebekah told everyone this story of how they named this boy Jacob, because he was holding to his brother's heel when he was born. So, but this name is going to mean much more as we look at the early years of Jacob. So continue our reading, verse 27 to verse 34. It says, and the boys grew, and Esau was a cunning hunter, a man of the field, and Jacob was a plain man dwelling in tents. In verse 28, and Isaac loved Esau because he did eat of his venison, but Rebekah loved Jacob. In verse 29, and Jacob sowed fatheads, and Esau came from the field, and he was faint. In verse 30, and Esau said to Jacob, feed me, I pray thee, with that same reed fatted, for I am faint. Therefore was his name called Edom. So verse 31, and Jacob said, sell me this day thy birthright. Verse 32, and Esau said, behold, I am the point to die, and what profit shall this birthright do to me? Verse 33, and Jacob said, swear to me this day, and he swore unto him, and he sold his birthright unto Jacob. Verse 34, then Jacob gave Esau bread and pottage of lentils, and he did eat and drink, and rose up and went his way. Thus Esau despised his birthright. So in this study, Igniters, the first account we are given about Esau and Jacob wait until they are much older. And we are told that Esau is a skillful hunter, and Jacob stayed home among the tents. So Jacob was cooking a stew when Esau came back famished and exhausted after being out of the field. And Esau asked Jacob for some of his reeds too. And look at what Jacob does in verse 31. It says, sell me your birthright now. So this is a ridiculous ask from Jacob. But Esau exchanged his portion of his inheritance for a meal. So I just recently did a lesson of this decision that Esau made. So I will not spend our time on Esau here. Rather, I want us to focus on how quickly Jacob is willing to take advantage of Esau. So Jacob wanted what Esau had, and used this opportunity to get what he wanted from his brother. So chapter 27, verse 1 to verse 41, if you read that, Igniters, because the time is limited here. So in Genesis chapter 27, in this chapter, we see that Isaac is nearing the end of his life and needs to get his affairs in order. So in this time for him to give out the blessing to his sons. And Isaac calls for Esau to go into the field and hunting so that they can eat a tasty meal, and Isaac can give Esau the blessings of the firstborn. And Rebecca hears this and prepares a meal and tells Jacob to give it to Isaac. No? In verse 10, said, so that he may bless you before he dies. So now I want us to take a moment to consider who is right. I think we need to see Isaac as doing wrong in this moment, because the Lord made it clear that the older was to serve the younger. Genesis chapter 25, verse 28, revealed that Isaac loved Esau, but Rebekah loved Jacob. So Isaac is going forward with giving blessings to Esau, when God said it was to be Jacob before either of the boys were born. So now we cannot tell by the account of Rebecca is acting merely because she loved Jacob or because she know the blessings belong to Jacob. But we need to see in this conflict, as well as Isaac desire to bless Esau, regardless setups, the problems that are coming. After Jacob receives the blessings rather than Esau, he says in verse 36 of this chapter 27, Esau said, "Is he not rightly named Jacob? For he has cheated me these two times. He took away my bright right, and behold now, he was taking away my blessings." No, so in these points, Igniters, have you noticed that Esau points to Jacob's name, but in a negative sense, Jacob is rightly named because he is a cheater or a swindler. In New English Version Bible says Jacob had taken advantage of Esau. In other translation said that Jacob betrayed him. In New English translation we read that Jacob has tripped him up these two times. So now Jacob is painted as a swindler. So in this section of Genesis also reveals Jacob to be a liar when Isaac asks who it is. And Jacob said, "I am Esau, your firstborn." So verse 19, this chapter 27, then Isaac later asks, "Are you really my son Esau?" Jacob replies, "I am." Look at verse 24. "I am." So he is willing to repeatedly lie to his father who cannot see. So verse 28 to verse 31, chapter 27, 28 to 31, it says here, "Therefore God give thee of the dew of heaven and the fatness of the earth and plenty of corn and wine." Verse 29, "Let people serve thee and nations bow down to thee, be Lord."

0: 8 unto his father, and said unto his father, Let my father arise and eat of his son's venison, that thy soul may bless me. Verse 32, And Isaac his father said unto him, Who art thou? And he said, I am thy son, thy firstborn, Esau. So, this text igniters. So now, this text, this changed everything for Jacob's life. That Rebecca tells Jacob to run away. Because Esau is going to kill him. So, we read that in chapter 27, verse 42 to verse 43. Let's say igniters and read. 43. And these words of Esau, her elder son, were told Rebekah, and she sent and called Jacob, her younger son, and said unto him, Behold, thy brother Esau is touching thee, that comforts himself, purposing to kill thee. In verse 43, Now therefore, my son, obey my voice, and arise, flee thou, Laban, my brothers, to Haran. So, remember, igniters, Jacob must leave home because of what he has done. Rebekah tells Jacob that when Esau's anger subsides, then she will call for him to be come back home. So now, Jacob does not know this in this moment, but that summons is never going to happen. So Rebekah is never going to call Jacob back home. So Jacob is sent to Haran to live in his uncle Laban. Jacob is going to spend the next 20 years working for Laban. And two chapters, Genesis chapter 29, verse 29 to verse 30, it covers 20 years of time. It is not going to be an easy time for Jacob, but it is during these 20 years that the Lord is going to do his work on Jacob. But in verse 28, it tells us about where Jacob is with his relationship, Tells us much about where Jacob is with his relationship with the Lord. In verse 28, while on his way to Haran. So the Lord gives Jacob a dream where there is stairway reaching to the top of the sky, and the angels of God were going up and down on it. So verse 12 of this chapter 28, But what God said to Jacob in this dream is important. And the Lord is promised to give Jacob and his offspring this land. So his offspring will be like the dust of the earth, spread out in all directions, and all the families of the earth will be blessed. It says very clear, it says here in verse 13 to verse 14, verse 28, and not only this, the Lord promised to be with Jacob, watch over him, and bring him back to this place. So finally, the Lord said he will not leave Jacob until he does for Jacob what he has promised. Now I want us to say that God act first towards swindling, lying Jacob, who takes advantage of people. But God acts first with his promise. So Jacob wakes up and realizes that this is the house of God and the gate of heaven. Verse 28, verse 16, Surely the Lord is in this place, and I did not know it. So now look at what Jacob said in verse 20 to verse 22. If God will be with him, watch over him, and provide for him, and if he can return safely to his family, then the Lord will be my God. So here is God saying that he will work with his man who is on the run for his life because of what he did. But Jacob's response is that if the Lord will be faithful, then he will be faithful to the Lord. So now this is very important, igniters. God being faithful to Jacob did not mean that Jacob's life would be easy. So in fact, Jacob's life will not be easy. In Genesis chapter 29, Jacob gets a test of what he did, what he had or done to Esau. Jacob works for his uncle for 7 years so that he can marry Rachel, but his uncle swindles him so that he marries Leah rather than Rachel. So Jacob will be required to work another 7 years to pay for marrying Rachel. Laban takes advantage of Jacob, even though they are family, swindles him, and lies to him, just like Jacob had done to his own brother. And have you ever noticed, igniters, how God will do this? God will have you experience what you have done toward others, so you can say what it is like. This is what Jacob is experiencing right now. In Genesis chapter 29 and verse 29 to verse 30, it records a lot of strife and hatred as his wives under handmaids. So there is no peace in Jacob's life right now. In Genesis chapter 30, Jacob's uncle continues to try to swindling Jacob out of his wits. Jacob is ready to leave to go back toward home. Jacob asks for certain sheep to be his wits, but Laban works to make sure that Jacob ends up with nothing before he leaves. But even in his hardships, igniters, Jacob is saying the hand of God. In Genesis chapter 30 verse 30, Jacob tells Laban that the Lord has blessed Laban through the work of Jacob's hands. Jacob does not say that he was really God, a sheep herder. Rather, the Lord is the reason for our prosperity. In Genesis chapter 30 verse 33, we see that Jacob has worked to be a different person since God's promise. We notice that Jacob tells Laban that his honesty will be testimony for his work and wits. Can you imagine, igniters? Jacob is speaking about his own honesty and integrity. It's clearly we are starting to see Jacob's change. Jacob said that he can look back at his 20 years of working for Laban, and all he will see is honestly. Now in Genesis chapter 31 verse 3, Laban continues to lie about Jacob and continues to try to swindling his wages away from Jacob. So here the Lord tells Jacob to return to his homeland, and the Lord will be with him. So Jacob tells Rachel and Leah what the plan is. I want us to see how Jacob is able to see God's hand in his life, because Jacob say in Genesis chapter 2 and verse 5 that the God of my father has been with me. Have you noticed that he does not say this is his God at this point? So in verse 7 of the chapter 31, he said that Laban tried to cheat him, but God did not permit him to harm Laban. So, remember, Igniters, but God did not permit him to harm Jacob. Remember that the Lord Igniter said he would be with Jacob, and Jacob is saying that the Lord is being faithful to him. Now Jacob realized, Igniters, that all that he has at this moment is because God has been with him and protected him. And look at what Jacob said to Laban, Genesis chapter 31 verse 38 to verse 32. Jacob said that if God had not been on his side, he surely would have been sent away empty-handed from Laban's swindling. Jacob said in verse 32, God saw my affliction and the labor of my hands and rebuked you last night. So Jacob is slowly turning his eyes upward as he's seeing God's hand and work in his life. So, so in chapter 32, chapter 32, verse 1 to verse 3, it says here, and Jacob beheld the countenance of Laban, and behold, it was not toward him as before. Verse 3, and the Lord said unto Jacob, return unto the land of thy fathers, unto thy kindred, and will be with thee. So, here, Igniters, in this section, this verse, 32, begin with the angels of God meeting Jacob. We are told that what the angels did or told Jacob, and we will be able to infer what happened in this moment. But it is important to notice that there is an intervention from God. So Jacob is living in Gilead and on his way to Canaan, but God sends angels to meet Jacob. Jacob observes that this is God's coming. Calls the place. And this is an interesting thought, Ignatius. Jacob does not see himself as belonging to God yet. Rather, there is God's camp, the angels of God. And there is Jacob's camp, his family, and his wealth. But then, it's something really strange happens in verse 3. It tells us that Jacob sends messengers ahead of him to his brother Esau, the land of Seir and Edom. So it might not seem so strange until we remember Jacob's situation and we look at a map. When we look at a map, we can see there is no reason for Jacob to go to Edom because Edom is not on the way to Canaan. In fact, Seir in Edom is quiet out of the way for journey to Canaan. And this journey to Edom is all the more strange when we remember that the last time Jacob was around Esau, that Esau declared his intent to call Jacob. This is why Rebecca, Jacob's mother, sent him away. Well, more than 20 years have passed since the time. What Jacob knows is that Esau wants to kill him. So why is Jacob going to Edom and sending messengers? It is truly unnecessary to go to Canaan. So in this journey to Edom, to see Esau's unnecessary, I noted a moment ago that along Jacob's journey, angels from God have met him. Now we are not told what they said, but I think it is reasonable to say that God has told Jacob that he needs to look for reconciliation. God has told Jacob before he can go home, and he needs to deal with this problem. No, that has not been resolved. But Jacob needs to deal with the wrongs of his past. So before Jacob can settle in the promised land, he needs to settle this open wound with his brother. So this will explain much of what we see with Jacob and his interaction with Esau. So as I move forward, I hope we can see how important it is that it is to the Lord that we work for peace and reconciliation with all people. Apostle Paul commanded that as much as depend on us, that we would live at peace with all. We read that in Romans chapter 12, verse 18. Jesus proclaimed that the peacemakers are blessed because they will be called children of God. Matthew chapter 5, verse 9. Jesus said, "Nighters." Jesus even said that if you were on the way to worship, but remember your brother or sister has something against you, that you need to stop what you are doing and be reconciled first. Verse 23 to verse 24 of Matthew chapter 5. So before Jacob can settle in the promised land, he need to work out what he has done to his brother. We need to say that before we can enjoy the promised land, we also need to work out what we have done to others and work for reconciliation. So verse chapter 32 verse 4 to 21. Okay, let us read chapter 32 verse 4 to verse 21. And he commanded them, saying, "Thus shall ye speak unto my lord Esau, thy servant Jacob, said, thus I have sojourned with Laban and stayed dear until now. Verse 5, and I have oxen and seized flocks and my servants and women, and I have sent to tell my lord that I may find grace in thy sight. Verse 6, and the messengers returned to Jacob, saying, we came to thy brother Esau, and also he cometh to meet thee and 400 men for him. Jacob was greatly afraid and distressed, and he divided the people that was with him, and the flocks and herds and camels, into two bands. Verse 8, and said, if Esau come to the one company and smite it, then the other company which is left shall escape. Verse 9, and Jacob said, O God of my father Abraham, and God of my father Isaac, the Lord which says unto me, return unto thy country and to thy kindred, and I will deal well with thee. And verse 10, I am not worthy of the less of all mercies and all of the truth which thou hast showed unto thy servant, for with my staff I pass over this Jordan, and now I am become two bands. Verse 11, deliver me, I pray thee, from the hand of my brother, from the hand of Esau, for I fear him, lest he will come smite me and the mother with me with the children. Verse 12, and thou said, I will surely today good and make thy seed and the son of the sea, which cannot be numbered for multitude. Verse 13, and he lodged there and some night, and took of that which came to his hand, a present for Esau his brother. 14, 200 she got, and 20 he got, 200 ewes and 20 rams. Verse 15, 30 milks camels with their colts, 40 kine and 10 bulls, 20 she asses and 10 foals. And he delivered them into the hand of his servants. Every drew by themselves and said unto his servants, pass over before me, and put a space betwixt drew and drew. Verse 8:17, and he commanded the foremost, saying, when Esau my brother meeteth thee and casketh thee, saying, whose art thou, and whither goest thou, and whose are these before thee? And 18, then thou shalt say, be thy servant Jacob's, it is present sent unto my lord Esau, behold, as he is behind us. Verse 19, and so commanded, and he second, third, and all that followed the drove, saying, on this matter shall ye speak unto Esau when ye find him. Verse 20, and say ye, moreover, behold thy servant Jacob, and behind us, for he said, I will appease him with the present that goeth before me, and afterward I will make see his face, peradventure he will accept of me. So this is a long reading, Igniters, life of Jacob. We see Igniters, it's very clear that Jacob is terrified to meet his brother. Now, Jacob does not think that the time heals all wounds. Yeah, he has his servants go ahead to him to meet Esau. We notice the message in verse 4 to verse 5, tell him that your servant Jacob has been staying with Laban. He has oxen, donkeys, and servants to find favor in your sight. The Jacob message is that he is Esau's servant and has come bearing gifts for Esau. But when the messenger returned, they tell Jacob that Esau is coming to meet you and he has 400 men with him. So now this looks like a disaster. It does not appear that Esau is happy to see Jacob and want reconciliation. Instead, it looks like Esau has brought an army with him. This does not like look like a welcoming entrance. This looks like a vengeance is still on Esau's mind. So Jacob is divide his party into two groups. He think that if Esau attacks one camp, the other camp will be able to escape. So what do you do when it looks like disaster is coming? Igniters, what do you when it looks like the other person has no interest in reconciliation but in vengeance? But look at Jacob. Igniters, Jacob does not run. Jacob prays to God, and his prayer is recorded in verse 9 to verse 12. Chapter 9, verse 12, Jacob began his address by calling God the God of his father, Abraham, and his father, Isaac. And you have been the God for my family. The Jacob says that you, Lord, told me to go back to my land, my people, you do go toward me. So you can really see transformation of Jacob. Lessen his humility in his prayer. Igniters, he proclaims that he is unworthy, and all of the unfaithfulness and steadfast love God has shown to him. But he also notes how he lived his home with nothing, but stop and his return so large and blessed that he can be divided into two camps. So in verse 11, he asks for the Lord to rescue him from his brother and ask for his deliverance based on God's promise. And he reminds God that he said that he would do him good and make his offspring innumerable. So Igniters, it records for us exactly what Jacob's plan in this point. He creates an enormous gift for Esau, which included 200 female goats, 200 sheep, 20 rams, 30 camels with their young, 40 cows, 10 bulls, 30 donkeys. So this is very expensive gift. He gives this to his servants to take on hand. When Esau meets him, he tells his servants, Esau, that these are from Jacob as a present to him. Jacob is trying to melt Esau's heart with extravagant wealth as a gift, as well as calling himself Esau's servant. It is supposed to be wave after wave of gifts meeting Esau. As Esau comes toward Jacob's family, Jacob's thinking is plainly stated in verse 20 that he is hoping to appease Esau so that he will be accepted. So in verse 22 to verse 32, read that, Igniters, Jacob takes his wives, servants, sons, possessions, and crosses over the Jabbok stream. And after sending them to a distance to a greater place of safety, Jacob finds himself alone that night. But then in the darkness, man comes, begins to wrestle with him, and wrestles with Jacob all night long. And I wonder if Jacob initially brought that Esau had called out to him by surprise, is wrestling with him. And the wrestling goes on all through the night. When the man saw that he was not going to prevail against Jacob, he strike Jacob's head and dislocates it. But even still, the wrestling continued. And the man tells Jacob to let him. You would imagine, Igniters, that it was expected that he would be let go by Jacob after dislocating his hip. But Jacob does not let go. Jacob said that he will not let him go unless the blesses him. He will not go unless he blesses him. Now the man asks for his name. He makes Jacob say his name and then gives him a new name. Yeah, your name will no longer be cheater. Your name will no longer be called swindler. Now you'll be called he struggles with Israel. Notice the full explanation of the name change in verse 28. You have struggled with God and with people, you have prevailed. Now this is a quiet summary of Jacob's life. Jacob struggled with his brother Esau from the very beginning of the womb. Jacob struggled with his father deceiving him from the blessings. Jacob struggled with his uncle Laban regarding his wife and his proper ways. So now Jacob, Igniters, has struggled with God. And in fact, I believe it would be correct to say that Jacob has been struggling with God his whole life. So this moment, struggling with this angel, read in Isaiah chapter 12 verse 4, represents this life struggle. Jacob even understand that he was wrestled with God, but his life has been spared. So Jacob's whole life has been struggling against God and against people, but his life has not only been spared, but he has also prevailed. So now here, Igniters, is what I want us to think about. Why has Jacob rebelled when he's struggling with God? So this wrestling is to be defining moment for Jacob. And the angels clearly showed that he was stronger because he was able to dislocate Jacob's head. The angel is clearly the superior because he is the blessing Jacob and changing his name. But why has Jacob rebelled through all of this? Jacob has overcome because God allowed him to overcome. God is the reason that Jacob has prevailed over people in this life. So Jacob even recognized this, as we saw in Genesis chapter 21. Now Jacob also knows that the reason he has prevailed in his struggling with God is because God allowed him to overcome. He also says in verse 30 that his life has been spared, even though has seen God face to face. So Jacob understands that God is with him and has brought him success. In all of the years of his life, even though it has been a life hardship, God has led you in. God has given you a victory. God has made it to you to overcome. You have not overcome because of you. You have overcome because of God. This is a beautiful picture of Jacob's life and represents our lives today. And there are times in your life, in our life, when you have been struggling with God. There are times in your life when you have been struggling with others. You might feel like your whole life has been struggle, but God has the power for you to overcome. Even though Jacob has struggled his whole life, what we have read, what he has done, his picture is in this wrestling. Jacob would not let go of God, despite all his hardship and struggling. And he did not let go of God. Thus, God does not come to Jacob angry, because Jacob has been struggling with God, and God does not have a problem with you when he's struggling with him, so long as you do not let him go. And all of the faithful people of God wrestling with God in their lives, no, they did not do so in physical way like Jacob doing this. But Jesus igniters, but Joseph had to wrestle with what God is doing in this life. Job have to struggle with God about what happening in his life. Habakkuk struggled with God. Peter struggled with God. So that God has brought Jacob to this moment, and he will overcome. So the ending of each of the letters written to seven churches, vision, book of Revelation, calls for those Christians to be faithful to the Lord, and they will overcome. If you will not lose the love that you had at the first, and be faithful unto them, because God promised that we will overcome. You will struggle, but God will get you through. Nighters. So we read in Genesis chapter 2 verse 31 that when the sun finally rose, Jacob is now walking with a lamb. Jacob is forever changed by this moment. Jacob does not need to struggle with God any longer. Jacob has been overcome because of God's will and power. So you can trust igniters of our God to help when the next obstacle comes. It's like Jacob's obstacle, igniters. Next obstacle. He's meeting his brother Esau. Remember that this is how all of this started in this chapter. God has told Jacob to go back to his homeland, but reconcile with his brother before he gets to his home. But Jacob does not need to worry, because God is with him and he will give him success. So now Jacob has a lamp to remember that God is with him. So, igniters, I have a question for you. How many times has God touched us and dislocated our lives so that we will remember to hold on to the Lord for blessing? Your dislocated life does not mean you are supposed to let go of God. Rather, you are supposed to hold on to the Lord all the more when your life is struggling. And when your life comes out of joint, God is wrestling with you in your life. But if you will not let go of him in your struggle, God will tell you that you win. You will overcome it, if you will follow him on the path he takes you in your life. This is what Apostle Paul igniters declared. Paul said, when I am weak, then I am strong. Read that. Paul said that in Titus. 2 Corinthians chapter 12 verse 10. When I am weak, then I am strong. Jacob has made weak so that he would become strong in the Lord. You will wrestle with God in Titus, and he will make you weak so that you can be strong if you will not let go. So so this lesson, Igniters, today, and I hope it gave you encouragement, Igniters, that you can overcome whatever struggles that you have faced right now. You will win, Igniters, if you follow on the way of the Lord. Do not weaken him. Be strong. This is what Paul, when I am weak, then I am strong. When we are weak in others, when we made strong for the Lord. You will become strong then, Igniters, when we are become weak. And I hope so, Igniters, you learn something about the life of Jacob. And this next week, Igniters, we will continue this serious lesson on the life of Jacob. So may God bless you as you continue to learn this book, Igniters, book of Genesis. So this is your brother Lizar. We'll say, revive us again. God bless us all.
1: And Igniters, that was none other than our good friend, good brother, Brother Eliezer, all the way over from Cebu. And wow, very deep study there. And amen to that, Igniters. Amen to that. Wow. Very nicely done, our good friend, Brother Eliezer. And two thumbs up to that. Very nicely done. Amen, amen, amen. Let's go ahead, Igniters, and to take a look at this thing here. I'm telling you, I was just like, wow. Wow. Very much well. Let's go ahead and get into this one. What do we got here, five guys? Sister TL sent in a total of 1, 2, 3, 4 hearts. Happy Lord's Day, Capite, brother. And then sent in 2, 4, 6, 7 more hearts afterwards. For that study, and I sent in a couple of hearts for that one as well. So pretty good. That's all I can say, pretty good. And amen to that, Igniters, amen to that. All right, coming up, Igniters, we got ourselves a tight one. By the way, don't forget Brother Eliezer will be with us in 23.5 hours, and away we'd be able to go. So, yeah, I think Brother Eliezer had to quickly get going, and understandable, as I think he's got afternoon worship service to get back into. So, appreciate it very much. Thank you very kindly, Brother Eliezer, and amen to that. Coming up next, Igniters, next, we're going to do this... we're going to do this, Igniters, in 5 minutes, okay? We're going to do this in 5 minutes and to get set up here. We're heading over to Dagupan Pangasinan, Igniters, and for Brother Ricky, we're going to get into the Bible study there. And so we're going to quickly change a couple of things around, Igniters, and then we're going to come back. So we'll get a couple of songs in, and then we'll send it over. We'll try to get connected here to Dagupan here on Ignite Radio. Thunderkirk reporting. Hope all of you are doing well. Happy Lord's Day, Asian Pacific.

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Well, Igniters, that was none other than our good friend brother Ricky there, and what a deep study that was, Igniters, and amen, amen, and amen. Wow, very, very, very, very deep one. Yeah, wow, two thumbs up to that, brother Ricky. And amen to that. Amen to that. Well, let's see here. Sister TL sent in a couple of hearts here. Actually, sent in one at the beginning. Shout out to Brother Ricky there. And then she sent in two more. And then she said, amen. Once saved, always saved is a lie. And that is true. That is true. There is a lot of weirdness going on, Igniters. That's all I'm saying. That is a weird, weird one. And yeah, because it's nowhere in the Bible, and Brother Ricky went into detail actually about that. Actually, it's kind of interesting because you know what, Igniters, we did earlier today. So there you go. There you go. All right. And then Sister TL then sent in 1, 2, 3, 4, 5, 6 more hearts after that. Madame Salamat, I'm telling you, what a good study that was. And amen, amen, and amen. All right, Igniters, we're going to go ahead like right now, Igniters, we're going to go ahead and to get connected with our good friend, good brother, Brother Ricky. Sorry, not Brother Ricky, but Brother Lucas is going to be coming up here, Igniters, and we're going to go ahead and to get started. We're just a few minutes behind schedule, Igniters, but we're going to go ahead and make up for it. So let's go ahead, Igniters, and to what are we going to do? We need 2 minutes. Okay, we're going to take 2 minutes, Igniters, and to get some things sorted out. So we are going to take one song, Igniters, and then after that, we're going to go ahead and get going. So whatever you do, Igniters, don't touch that dial whatsoever at all. While we go ahead and get the Thirsty Soul Special with Brother Lucas all the way from Kitty Paw One. That's coming up right now. We're going to get some couple of things situated, Igniters, and then one song, and we're coming back. Thunderkirk reporting. Happy Lord's Day to all of you in the Asian Pacific region. For all of you Igniters that's going to be waiting for Brother Jack to come up, we're going to push Brother Jack about 15 minutes, Igniters, so he will not be coming up at the next bottom of the hour. We're going to delay him 15 minutes. To give Brother Lucas proper time then, okay? So there you go. Actually, we'll move him over to our side. Anyways, nevertheless, Igniters, here's a song. Now unto him, one song. We're coming back. Thirsty Soul, Brother Lucas, here on Ignite Radio. Thunderkirk reporting.

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0: All right, everybody. Good morning, good afternoon, and good evening to all of you. Happy Lord's Day. Thunderkirk reporting live here, and good to have each one of you here with us here on Ignite Radio. And welcome, Igniters, to the final of our programming from the Philippines, that is. And we're going to go ahead and get that thing closed out, Igniters, with our good brother, all the way from Kitty Pawan, located in the southern regions of the Philippines. Yes, that is none other than our good friend, Brother Lucas, is going to be with us. And we're excited about that, Igniters. And what a deep, deep studies we've been listening to here on Ignite Radio. And amen to that. So we got it situated. We got everything working. And away we'd be able to go. So let's go ahead and get started. But first and foremost, Igniters, Magandang hapon, good afternoon, goes to none other than our good friend Brother Eleazar is with us, back with us here on Ignite Radio after he brought that lesson earlier today. As he says here with a heart, he says, now home from church, and amen to that. So happy Lord's Day goes to you, and happy Lord's Day goes to Pretty Jane as well. And good to see Pretty Jane on as well. So shout out to you, Brother Elazo. Shout out to your Asawa, as well as on top of that, your Nock, and particularly your little boy too. So amen to that. Let's go ahead and get started, because we are definitely starting to get behind schedule here on Ignite Radio. So let's get going here, Igniters. Let's go ahead and to get going here. Brother Lucas, we got two thumbs up. We're ready to go. Go ahead, brother. Welcome to the Thirsty Soul Special here on Ignite Radio. Brother Lucas, take it away.
1: 2 Timothy chapter 3, verse 16 and 17, it says, "All scripture is given by inspiration of God, and is profitable for doctrine, for reproof, for correction, for instruction in righteousness, that the man of God may be complete, thoroughly equipped for every good work." 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And I just want to welcome each and everyone for all listeners of Ignite Radio, and also to those non-Christians, no, na nakikinig sa ating programa. 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And also, if you have a Bible there or any Bible applications, please open it and read it with me, so that there's no one can say there's a prejudice or bias while you are delivering the message of God. And before we start our lessons, mga kapatid, before we proceed to our session, tayo po ay dutulog muna sa ating Panginoon. Let us Him, no? The knowledge and wisdom, and also His presence to be with us. Okay? Tayo po ay manalangin. 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Amin pong sinasamot sa inyo, Ama, that give us the knowledge and wisdom given from you to understand the lessons that we encountered today or tonight. Lord God, we ask you that guide us and teach us what we need for this moment. May your presence is to be with us. And also, Lord God, don't forget to bless each and everyone. Continue, give us the blessings. And also, Lord God, hope we are hoping that you give us the peace of our minds and also peace of our surroundings, that no one can distract us while we are studying the Word of God. Lord God, please open our hearts and minds to understand the lessons that we encountered for this moment. Lord God, continue protect us in any harms and dangers. And forgive us, O Lord, for all our trespasses that committed against you. And all these things we pray in Jesus' name. Amen. Okay, mga kapatid, our mana for today. Let we continue our topic. Yesterday, about what can we do for our salvations. And the title for this topic, mga kapatid, is about only Jesus Christ have an authority to tell us, no, or to say us kung ano po ang kanyang pamaraan, no, sa pagligtas sa bawat isa sa atin. Alam niyo, mga kapatid, all authority is given to our Lord Jesus Christ, no? Binigay na po ng ating Ama ang lahat ng mga authority na sa kanyang anak. But before we proceed, mga kapatid, I just want to remind also, mga kapatid, no, that this message I give us an inspirational, no. I know there's have a lot of people or there's have a lot of our brethren in Christ na nanghina. And also, kailangan ng kalinga ng Diyos. I mean, ang iba na wala sa landas. Kaya, I hope na ma-encourage ko po ang bawat isa sa atin na palakasin ang ating pananampalataya. Okay, let's proceed mga kapatid. In the book of Matthew chapter 28 verse 18 to 20. This verse mga kapatid, that all powers is given to our Lord Jesus Christ. All authority from heaven and earth. And allow me to read this verse mga kapatid. Ganito po ang ating mababasa. In English translation, and Jesus came and spake unto them, saying, all power is given unto me in heaven and in earth. Go ye therefore and teach all nations, baptizing them in the name of the Father, and of the Son, and of the Holy Ghost, teaching them to observe all things whatsoever I have commanded you. And lo, I am with you always, even unto the end of the world. Amen. 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See, mga kapatid, that all authority is given to our Lord Jesus Christ from heaven and heaven to earth, mga kapatid. And He commanded that all nations, He commanded to baptize them through the name of the Father, the Holy Son, and the Holy Ghost. And one of His command also, mga kapatid, is to teaching them to observe all things whatsoever that He have commanded. Ano po ang kanyang command po, mga kapatid? Alam niyo po, mga kapatid, one of His greatest response while one person asking Him what is the greatest command, and our Lord Jesus Christ commanded, our Lord Jesus Christ responded.

na mag-stay tuned for this program at patuloy rin po tayo na lumalakad ng ayon sa kalooban ng ating Panginoon. And we hope and pray na lahat ng mga yan ay ipagkakalob ng ating Panginoon sa atin. But before we are end for this topic, mga kapatid, ay hiniling ko po sa bawat isa sa atin, no? Samahan niyo po ako sa ating huling pananalangin. Our most gracious and loving Father, who are so very, very good to us, who full goodness to us, who are love us first. Lord God, thank you very much for your goodness to us. Thank you for your only begotten Son na nagsilbi po naming sakdalan, sa nagsilbi po naming pag-asa sa aming buhay. Lord God, thank you for your opportunity that you're giving to us, especially to those people who are hearing the word of God for this moment, and those people who want to hear the word of God. Lord God, for this moment, thank you very much for giving us the knowledge and wisdom to interpret the word of God according to your will. And Lord God, thank you very much for giving us the peace of minds and also peace of our surroundings, that there's have no distractions while we are delivering the message of God. And Lord God, we hope and pray that all lessons we encountered for this moment, we apply it in our daily life. And we hope and pray that all your blessings will to be with us. Continue bless each and every one, O Lord, and make us like a fire to become a flame, always in the truth, and also to seek the word of God always. Lord God, for this moment, we ask you to guide us and protect us in any harms and dangers while we are living above this earth. Lord God, we continue also ask you the forgiveness for all our

Well, that was none other than our good friend, good brother, Brother Lucas, here on Ignite Radio. And amen to that, Igniters. Amen to that. Good study here. Brother Eleazar sent over a heart for that one. And amen. Sister TL sent over 1, 2, 3, 4, 5, 6, 7 hearts and said, Madaming Salamat, Brother Lucas. So amen to that, Igniters. Amen to that. Okay, we're going to quickly, Igniters, as I said, we were falling a little bit behind schedule here, Igniters, and we're going to go ahead and to get started here on Ignite Radio. This is what we got going on here right now. So Brother Jack's going to be coming up here probably in the next, as soon as we take care of a little bit of business here, Igniters, and then we're going to go ahead and to get rocking and rolling. Okay, so this is what we got coming up here over the overnight period, Igniters. And we're going to quickly, Igniters, get going on this here. So, hang on here 1 second here.

So that's what we got coming up right now, Igniters. We're going to go ahead and switch horses, Igniters, and we're going to get into our good friend, Brother Jack, right now. So what we're going to do is, Igniters, we're going to ask you to stand by for transfer. We're going to continue on, Igniters, with Happy Lord's Day here on Ignite Radio. And we're going to go ahead and to get started, actually, as is on this. So this is just going to be a refresh of systems here, Igniters. And we're going to go ahead and to get going here. So let's continue on, Igniters, with our Lord's Day programming here. We're going to move it from Asia now over here, but we're going to take care of Brother Jack, and we're going to go ahead and get started. So it's still going to be Happy Lord's Day. The only difference is that it's going to be on our side, and we're taking Brother Jack with us here on Ignite Radio. So what we're going to do is just do a complete switch. We're getting started on that now. And bada boom, bada bing. That's all's to it. We'd like to keep things simplified, Igniters. And just waiting, actually, this is for the confirmation here. Okay, we got the confirmation that we have successfully moved it over. So amen to that, Igniters. Amen to that. And now for everybody else, Igniters, that is still those that are not logged in, we're going to get ready to take you guys over right now. So hang on one second while we go ahead and do this, and we're just going to say adios to each one of you right now. Hang on while we do this, and away we be able to go.

0: Well, that was pretty simplistic, I have to be able to say. And well, amen to that, Igniters. So that's what we're doing. That's all's to it. All right. So everybody else is getting ready to get started here. And away we be able to go, Igniters. And amen. Okay. Want to welcome all of you, Igniters, to Happy Lord's Day, going to everybody. And so we're going to go ahead right now, Igniters, and to get started. Yeah, lickety split, because we just got a few seconds here before we got to get going.
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Right, everybody. Good morning, good afternoon, and good evening to all of you at Igniters. Thunderkirk reporting live. Good to have each one of you here with us here on Ignite Radio. And welcome, welcome, Igniters, to our pre-Happy Lord's Day programming here. And we're going to put this thing on automatic. But first, Igniters, we're going to listen in and get connected with Jack Williams here on Ignite Radio. So get excited about that, Igniters, as we get ready is to rock and roll. So again, Brother Jack, this is going to be in a mixed language of English and Telugu, because we're heading over to India right now, over to the South Hyderabad Church of Christ there. And amen to that. And then from there, Igniters, we will head over to Sri Lanka, Igniters, and listen to Brother Hannibal's study here on Ignite Radio. And then we'll come over to this side of the world, where we'll have Brother Davis, Brother Wayne, and of course Brother Paul before we get ready to get going on our 13 hours of Lord's Day programming. So we're gonna quickly get some rest and quickly get back here, lickety split. So amen to that. So everything.

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0: All right, everybody, here we go. Good friend, Brother Jack, Sister TL has already sent over a heart already.
1: Dear Ignatius, my dear brothers and sisters, welcome to Ignite Radio. It is a blessing to come together to the Word of God and study a subject that touches every human heart. So, my dear Ignatius, my dear brothers and sisters, this is Jack Williams from Southside Hyderabad Church of Christ, Ignite Radio, India. So, we thank you so much for joining today with us for this wonderful, wonderful program. And we thank you and we really appreciate your great time and we really appreciate your love and we really appreciate your encouragement and we really appreciate your prayers and we really appreciate the support which you are giving through us directly and indirectly. My dear Ignatius, my dear brothers and sisters, today we are going to learn something of, you know, change. So change is important. So like every human being or every person has to change their life, like has to change their habits, has to change their mindsets, and has to change their food habits and has to change their everything. So my dear brothers and sisters, so here today we are going to learn something on change. So here we are going to study on something, the immorality of the sons of Jacob. So here the word change is very, very important, right? Very, very important. We often speak about changing our circumstances. And sometimes we plan to changing our jobs, changing our homes, and changing our relationships and changing our habits. But the greatest change a person can experience is a change of heart and character before God. Amen. So a person may change his clothes without changing his heart. A person may change his location without changing his behavior. A person may change his friends without changing his values. But when the gospel enters a person's heart and he responds to God's word, so genuine change becomes possible. Genuine change becomes possible. Today, we are going to study the lives of Jacob's son. So these men committed serious sins, but the story also reveals that people who once acted selfishly can learn humility, responsibility, and love. So that story teaches us two important truths. One, sin has consequences and people are not required to remain the same sinful people they once were. So my dear brothers, my dear brothers and sisters, a family that knew God's promise. So let's have some small background story here. So Jacob was the son of Isaac and the grandson of Abraham here. And

0: Joseph made himself known to his brother, and he wept aloud, and the Egyptians and the house of Pharaoh heard it. Smarter brothers and sisters. So Joseph could not control his emotions. He ordered everyone except his brothers to leave the room and wept aloud. He revealed his identity to them. So in verse 4, he also said, "And Joseph said to his brothers, 'Please come near to me.' So they came near. Then he said, 'I am Joseph, your brother, whom you sold into Egypt.'" So that was Joseph. That he was Joseph, their brother, whom they had sold into Egypt. Imagine the shock and fear his brothers must have experienced. The brothers they had betrayed now stood before them with great authority. He could punish them, imprison them, or even have them executed. But Joseph spoke to them with compassion and reassured them. He explained that God had sent him ahead to preserve life during the famine. This does not mean their original actions were righteous. Selling Joseph into slavery was wrong. Their deception was wrong. Rather, Joseph recognized God's providence working through the circumstances that his brothers had intended for evil. And if we observe, in Genesis chapter 50 verse 20, later records Joseph's statement that although they meant evil against him, God meant it for good. My dear brothers, my dear brothers and sisters, we should never use God's ability to bring good from suffering as an excuse to commit evil. But we can take a comfort in knowing that human wrongdoing cannot defeat God's ultimate purpose. So, my dear brothers, my dear brothers and sisters, what lesson did Israel need to learn? What do you think that Israel might have learned? Or what do you think what we had learned from this lesson? The descendants of Jacob needed to learn that their family history was not merely a story of promise, privileges, and ancestry. It was also a story of moral responsibility. God's people are expected to treat one another with justice, mercy, and love. That's why Leviticus 19 verse 18 commands that the Israelites to love their neighbors as themselves. The principle is clear. We must not treat other people merely as instruments for our own benefit. For our own benefits, we should not use. We must consider their dignity, needs, and welfare. The sons of Jacob had once acted as though their own desires mattered more than the lives and feelings of others. Later, Judah showed that he was willing to suffer so another person could be protected. So, my dear ignorantes, my dear brothers and sisters, God is not merely interested in what we claim to believe. He is interested in how our faith changes the way we treat people. So, my dear ignorantes, my dear brothers and sisters, so let us apply this lesson personally. If you have been selfish towards your spouse, begin demonstrating consideration. If you have been harsh towards your children, begin correcting them with patience and love. If you have betrayed someone's trust, acknowledge your wrongdoing and work to become trustworthy. If you have been jealous of another person's success, learn to rejoice in what is good. If you have hurt someone through your words, do not simply say, forget the past. Demonstrate a change attitude through your actions. My dear greatest, my dear Repentance does not mean pretending that the past never happened. It means turning away from wrongdoing and beginning to walk in a different direction. Some people may need time before they trust us again. We cannot demand instant forgiveness or instant restoration of every relationship, but we can begin doing what is right today. Judas' examples teaches us that the person who once caused suffering can learn to protect others rather than harm them. And if such change was possible in Judas' life, we should never assume that a person is beyond the possibility of transformation. So, my dear readers, my dear brothers and sisters, so let us change ourselves. Like in the New Testament, the gospel of Christ is mostly about the change. The gospel is not simply information to be heard. It's God's message about Jesus Christ. If you see 1 Corinthians chapter 6 verse 9 to 11 and Ephesians chapter 4 verse 22 to 32 and Colossians chapter 1 verse 13 to 14, it teaches his death and resurrection and the salvation offered through him. When people receive the gospel in faith and respond according to God's word, their lives are meant to change. The gospel calls people away from sin and towards righteousness. It calls people away from darkness and towards light. My dear readers, my dear brothers and sisters, it calls people away from selfishness and towards love. It calls people away from the old way of life and towards the new life in Christ. So, my dear readers, my dear brothers and sisters, so if God willing, so we can see the more about the gospel of Christ is more about change. So, in the New Testament, so today in the part one, we have discussed about the Old Testament, the Josephs and his brothers, how they have changed. And if God willing, next week we can see the part two, how the gospel can change our lives. So, my dear readers, my dear brothers and sisters, God is willing to change. God is willing to change. So, confess your faith in Jesus Christ. Repent of your sins. Recognize your sin. Respond to Christ in baptism. Remain faithful to the Lord. So, my dear readers, my dear brothers and sisters, perhaps people remember you for your temper or your pride or your dishonesty or the mistakes you have made many years ago. Perhaps you remember your own failures and feel that you can never become a better person. But the message of Scripture calls you to take sin seriously without surrendering to despair. Do not say simply, you know, the gospel of Jesus Christ offers forgiveness and calls us to be transformed life. Do not say, I will change someday. Do not say, my past is too terrible. Look to Jesus Christ, who gave his life for sinners and rose again. So, my dear readers, my dear brothers and sisters, God is willing to love us. God is willing to forgive us. Because he knows us and he will be always there for us. So, my dear readers, my dear brothers and sisters, we must kneel down and we need to pray and we need to appeal to God. So, God will definitely forgive us. So, once we change, live by the word of God and be faithful in his words and be responsible for your actions. So, my dear readers, my dear brothers and sisters, we thank you so much for your comments and hearts, and we love you so much. And until next
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0: This is Brother Paul from the Book Divine, inviting you to tune in for the Brotherhood Brief right here on Ignite Radio. 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
1: Good morning,
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1: this is John
0: the Brotherhood.
1: From the Surrey Church of Christ. That's in Vancouver, BC. Today I want to talk about the books of the Bible, how we got them, and their legitimacy. How do we know that we can trust these scriptures as true sayings? First, the Old Testament. The Old Testament books have been used by Israel for a very, very long time. Ever since they were written down, the Israelites, the Jewish people, have used them in their teachings. And their teachings are really based on these writings. These scriptures have been passed down from generation to generation. And in addition to the fact that Jesus and his disciples often quoted from the Old Testament scriptures, we can trust that these books are legitimate and truly inspired by God. As for the New Testament, typically what Christians have done historically is consider several factors. First factor is whether this writing was written by an apostle or someone close to an apostle, and this would grant it legitimacy because these people lived during the time Jesus was here on earth, and so their accounts and their witness would be the most accurate. Another thing that Christians looked for in these texts is whether they were consistent with the teachings of Jesus. And if they were, then that's a good sign. And another thing that they looked for is whether churches all around used these texts or not. There are other factors as well, such as that the writings in the New Testament books often are internally anonymous, meaning that if you took away the headings of these books, such as the Gospel of Mark or the Gospel of Matthew, then it would be quite difficult to figure out who the writer is. And so the point is that the authors don't try very hard to prove that that they are the author of these texts. Whereas a lot of forgeries often try really hard to prove that an apostle or someone close to an apostle actually wrote the text. And so in addition to these evidences, there are many other ways that Christians have assessed the legitimacy of these books, but these are just some of those. And so when you read the Bible, remember that you're not hearing a myth or a man-made invention. You're hearing a story that God has protected for thousands of years, and he has worked his ways to make sure that these books have come into our hands today.
2: Hi, my name is Simon, and I'm a young igniter from the Philippines. Today's Bible scripture of the day comes from Colossians chapter 3, verse 15. Let the peace that comes from Christ rule in your hearts, and always be thankful.
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A very good evening to all our Ignite Radio's listeners once again. My name is William Hannibal. I am from the Church of Christ in Colombo, Sri Lanka. It's good to be back once again. We are, well, at the end of November. The year has really gone fast, and you know, it has times like this that we need to look at our lives and see where we are as Christians. Just to share something very small, when this time when I'm doing this recording of this lesson, Sri Lanka is faced with one of the worst weather situations. We are having continuous rains, there's flooding in many places, there is landslides, loss of life. But anyway, by the grace of God, we are safe, and my prayer is that you continue to pray for our country, that we would soon experience better weather and recover from this really bad situation that we are in at this moment. So yes, going to our lesson today, the lesson that I'm sharing with you is on emptying ourselves to be filled with the Holy Spirit. Now, when you look at a Christian life, it's like it's a continuous journey of transformation. It is not coming to a place and saying, okay, fine, we have arrived and that's it. It's no. There is a continued transformation that has to be take place. We need to understand that at the heart of these transformations are the principles Jesus laid down for every person who desires to follow him. We cannot fill our lives with Christ unless we first empty ourselves, right? We have to empty ourselves from our own sinful ways. We cannot cling to our old life, right, and then try to walk a new life a life that Jesus calls us to walk. For us to be disciples of Christ, we have to surrender ourselves. We need to deny ourselves. We do need to remove those things that prevent or hinder our spiritual growth, so that God can fill us with His Holy Spirit. Sadly, many of us Christians, we want the Holy Spirit in our lives, right? But we are wanting this without the discipline of self-control or self-denial of our whole life. We want the peace of Christ without you know, putting aside our bad attitudes, bad habits, our worldly pleasures, the things that, you know, that destroys us or destroys our soul. The Bible teaches us that clearly we must choose two things. Either we have to choose that we control our lives, or we let God or Christ control or rule our lives. So either our flesh will direct our steps, or God's Spirit will direct our steps.
This lesson will examine what Jesus meant by self-denial. Why we must empty ourselves, and how the apostles taught this principle, and how emptying ourselves prepares us to be really filled with the Holy Spirit. Now, Jesus says in Matthew chapter 16 and verse 24, he says, if anyone desires to come after me, let him deny himself, take up his cross and follow me. So what Jesus says, if you want to come after me, if you want to be my disciple, right, you and I, we need to deny ourselves, we need to take up his cross, and we need to follow him. So these words are basically the foundation for anyone who wants to be his disciple. Now when we see, when Jesus says, when Jesus tells us to deny ourselves, right, he does not say like, you know, that some of us need to deny ourselves. No, he says anyone, if anyone desires to follow me. That means this invitation that Jesus puts out is to everyone. So everyone can be his disciple, but to be his disciple, we need to deny ourselves, we need to take up the cross and follow him. So these are not optional if you want to be his disciple. So let's see what when Jesus says we have to deny ourselves, right? What does it mean, right? Well, it's to say we have, I mean, basically, it's to say no to who we were before, right? So when we are denying ourselves, all those, like I said before, the our bad habits, our bad attitudes, the lifestyle we had. Before we came to Christ, we have to put all that aside, right? So when we are denying ourselves, means that we need to make a conscious choice to abandon or put aside those things that once defined who you and I were, right? We were sinners and people knew us because of the bad life we lived, but now we are not that life. So we had to put that life aside. Then we need to surrender our will to God's will. So when we deny ourselves, we give up the right to live as we please. But it also should please us, right, to let God decide how we should live. So it is not something, you know, that we do unwillingly, but we do it, right, because we love God and we want to serve God and we want to be the disciple of Christ. Right, so this is not something that is forced upon us, right? But we do it willingly. That's why when we pray, you know, we say that, not my will, but thy will be done, because we always do things according to God's will, and God is all knowing. So that's why we always give in to God's will. We also, when we are emptying ourselves, you know, one of the main things we need to empty is pride, and also of self-reliance or depending on self, right? And also self-centeredness, you know, where it's all about me and nobody else. You know, Jesus taught that those who are proud cannot follow him, right? Because
what happens is when we have pride, pride will stop us from submitting to Jesus. So pride is something important that we put aside. So what happens when we, you know, empty ourselves from all this? It removes the barriers that prevent God from working in our lives. So there's nothing that will not let God make the changes He wants in you and me. Now Jesus says, "Take up the cross." Now what is when He says, "When you take up the cross and follow Me"? When you think of the cross during the time of Jesus, right? If somebody had to carry his cross, only meant one thing, meant death, right? It meant you're taking your cross and you're walking to your own execution. So, when Jesus says, "Take up My cross," right? When if you want to be His disciple, it meant that we have to, it's dying to our sin, right? And it's a continuous process. It's also, it's dying to all our worldly desires, dying to all our selfish ambitions, to anything that competes with Christ or takes His place. Now, when Jesus says, "Take this cross," it's

a person cannot cling to his old life and expect Christ to reign in our lives. So that is the reason we need to take up the cross and follow Jesus. You know, for Apostle Paul, he knew what exactly to surrender to Christ was. Now, Paul summarizes his life beautifully in Galatians chapter 2 and verse 20. He says, "I have been crucified with Christ, and I no longer live, but Christ lives in me." Right? So when we're talking of taking the cross and, you know, being his disciple, right? And mean we're dying to all our old selfish, sinful ways, right? So that is what Paul is saying. Is he says that he has been crucified with Christ. It's no longer I live. That means the life that he's living now is not his old life, but the life that Christ wants him to live, and the life that he's living according to God's will. So for Paul to do this, he had to empty his old sinful ways. What are some of the old sinful ways that Apostle Paul emptied? Was his old religious pride. He had a lot of religious pride. You know, because of who he was before, right? His anger and the hatred toward Christians, right, also had to be emptied and put aside. Right? His former life ambitions of what he wanted to be, right, and his reputation. He had a great reputation among the Jews, and he was accepted, right? Then his own will, he thought, this is the way I'm doing things. He had to give up all that, right? And then his own self-righteousness, right? He had to give up that to be a disciple for Christ. So we see Apostle Paul, after, you know, emptying himself or putting these all aside, right, he was filled with Christ and he was empowered by the Holy Spirit. By this he was able to become one of the most useful and active apostles for Christ and his church after doing all this. So we see Christ was able to use him because he emptied himself. So what we learned from this is, if we want God to use us in a way that it will benefit others in the church or in this world or in our families, we need to empty ourselves. Now, you know, somebody says when you become a Christian, you cannot come with old baggage, right? So, what does it mean? You know, some of us, when we are, okay, we become Christians, but there are some things, right, we do not want to let go. There are some things that do not help us or prevent us from getting more mature as Christians. Or there are things that prevent us from spending more time in doing God's will. Now, when we look at Matthew chapter 19, 16 to 22, it's talking about this rich young ruler. I'm not going to read all those verses. Now, because many, I think, know this story. So this rich young man, he comes to Jesus and he tells Jesus, "What must I do so that I can have eternal life?" And it was a genuine question. He wanted eternal life. So Jesus said, he has to keep the commandments. So this young man said, "Look, I have kept that from my youth." But then Jesus knew that there was something that he could let go. Like I said, he was a rich young ruler, and his riches were very important.
to say. So when Jesus told him, you know, you to give up all his riches, all his treasures, and come follow him and be his disciple, he couldn't do that. So you see, this young man, he wanted to follow Jesus. He was willing to go most of the way, but not all the way. So Jesus will not accept our partial commitment if you want to be his disciple. We have to be fully committed, right? Not, like I said, don't bring any old luggage. We have to. That's why Jesus said, take up the cross. When we come, right? When we come to a point where we find, you know, this is preventing us from being the Christian that Christ, God will want us, nail that to the cross, right? So everything that it prevents us, keep nailing it to the cross so that we can become the person we should be in serving God. So there is a, you know, there is a way that Satan works. He will handle things in a way that we don't even realize, right? So let us first look at Hebrews chapter 12 and verse 1. He says, therefore, since we are surrounded by such a great cloud of witnesses, let us throw away off everything that hinders and sin that so easily entangles us, and let us run with the perseverance the race marked out for us. Now, what is the Hebrew writer first telling us, right? He says, throw everything that is weighing us down. Sometimes it may, these things that are weighing us down may not be something that is sinful, but something that is, like I told you before, that is preventing us from spending more time probably reading God's word in prayer, preventing us from sharing the gospel with others, or preventing us from spending more time with other Christians. Can be anything. And then he says that, this writer is also saying that we have to throw off everything that not only hinders us, but also that the sin that so easily entangles us, right? So there are certain sins, you know, that always gets the better of us. So we know, we have to understand how Satan works. He is cunning, right? He is going to take the smallest insignificant thing in our lives, and he's going to, right, use that so that he could draw us away from God to the extent that we start living sinful lives again. So don't even let the little things that is preventing us from being the Christian we should be, because at some time those small things will grow, and they're going to choke our spiritual progress in this life. Now see, we will read a few verses from 1 Thessalonians chapter 4, verse 3 to 7. Paul is saying here in verse 3, he says, it is God's will that you should be sanctified, that you should avoid sexual immorality, that each of you should learn to control your own body in a way that is holy and honorable, not in passionate lust like the pagans who do not know God, and that in this manner no one should wrong or take advantage of a brother or sister
that the Lord will punish all those who commit such sins, as we told you and warned you before. For God did not call us to be impure, but live holy lives. Now, Apostle Paul in verse 3, he says, it is God's will that you be sanctified. Now, what is sanctification means? Sanctification means separated. Separated from all this sinfulness in this world. So we have to be a people that are set apart, a people who are always living holy lives. So here Paul says that we have to avoid sexual immorality, right? That means, then it also tells us we have to control our body, right? And not live with passionate have the passions like the unbelievers, right? Like we say in this chapter we read in verse 5. The sexual immorality is one of the greatest enemies for anybody to be holy. It destroys our marriages, it destroys our families, our faith, our spiritual integrity, right? So this is why Paul, you know, he stresses the need to, that we have to control our body, right? So meaning that we have to discipline our thoughts, our emotions, our desires. That's why in verse 7 it says, God did not call us to uncleanliness, but in holiness. So God does not want he's not calling sinners, but he's calling those who are making the effort to live a good holy life. So learning holiness does not happen automatically, right? That's why Paul says that each one of you should learn in verse 4, 1 Thessalonians and chapter 4 and verse 4. He said each one should learn to control your bodies in a way that is holy and honorable, right? So like anything does not just happen automatically. So if we want to be holy, it will not happen automatically. We cannot in one day get up in the morning and okay, say that I'm going to be holy. It has to, like anything to master, we need to learn about it, right? So that's why Paul says, learn to control our body. So we need to put time, effort, we need to practice discipline, all right? We have to grow in knowledge, right? And, you know, apply the things we learn in our daily lives. So, like I said, holiness is not something instant. It's a result of repeatedly emptying ourselves of our sinful desires and replacing them with the teaching of Jesus. Now, some practical areas where we must empty ourselves. First is forgiveness. We have to let go, you know, all those grudges that we have, right? I know it's hard when somebody we really love hurts us, but if we are to be holy, right, we have to empty ourselves of this, put these aside. Pride, like I mentioned before, right? Putting pride aside and choosing humility in our speech and our attitude, right? We need to keep pride in check at all times. Then world entertainment, avoiding things that, you know, pollute our mind. You know, I think one of the worst things that we have today, right, in our hands is our smartphone. Now, this is a dangerous instrument because while it has a lot of good, it also can, it,
there's a lot of sinful things that it draws us into, right? So we need to be very careful. Then greed, you know, there is a fine line sometimes between need and greed. So we need to replace greed by choosing contentment. We have to be satisfied with what we have. There's nothing wrong in trying to improve ourselves and get something better, right? But whatever we are doing, it's taking time away from God and from away from being with Christians or with the church, right? Then we need to really look at that and change that. You know, anger. You know, we need to replace anger by responding with love, patience, gentleness, right? We must be able to control our emotions at all times. Very difficult to do, right? You know, it's better lose a argument, right? Because losing an argument, or sometimes it's not losing an argument, you better not, you know, say anything, right? You have to be a person of few words, right? It's better, you know, keep silent when our argument is going out of control, right? Because it's not going to lose a battle, because that shows your maturity. If you are not going to argue about unnecessary things, it shows that you are mature as a Christian. Then selfishness. You know, as Christians, we need to replace selfishness by thinking of others. Now, this doesn't mean, you know, giving things to others that we don't need. Things that, you know, are extra for us, or something that we are not using, right? You know, a lot of people like to give all their old clothes to people who need clothing. I mean, I don't think that's a really good thing. We need to help somebody. Somebody needs clothing. We need to try and see how we can give them new clothing rather than give our old clothing that we are not wearing. Then laziness. You know, sometimes we are so lazy, it prevents us from doing things we should do as Christians. So we need to replace laziness with spiritual discipline, right? So basically, we discipline ourselves to the extent that we spend time in prayer, spend time in studying God's word, spend time with other Christians, spend time in worship. You know, that is, if we are lazy, we stop doing all these things, and it's going to affect us spiritually. Then also, impure thoughts, filling our minds with God's word, because a mind that is empty is going to be filled with impure things. So we need to fill our minds with good things. The next point, we must empty ourselves to be filled with the Holy Spirit. I mean, that is the main thing. Because in 1 Corinthians chapter 6 and verse 18 to 20, Apostle Paul is saying in verse 18 onwards, he says, flee sexual immorality, for all sin a person commits outside the body, but whoever sins sexually sins against his own body. Do you not know your bodies are the temple of the Holy Spirit who is in you, whom you have received from God? You are not your own. You were bought with a price. Therefore, honor God with your bodies. So what Apostle Paul is reminding is something powerful and something wonderful. First thing, we are not our own. Why are we not our own? Right? In verse 9, it says, because we were bought with a price. Verse 19 says that we also are the temples of God, temple of God, right? So he says that we should
flee or sexual immorality. What does he mean by flee? We have to run away or escape, right? So why he's saying? Because this sexual sin destroys the purity of our body, right? It invites guilt, shame, right? Spiritual weakness, you know. Think, you know, times that, you know, before we sinned, right? How we felt, and after we sinned, how we felt. You know, we think, I'm sure, we, you know, God will understand this one time. But after we sin, we feel all the guilt and the shame, right? So that is why Paul is saying we need to flee from this. Because when we have such sinful relationships, it ruins our other relationships we have, right? One mistake will ruin a lifetime of a loving relationship that we have in our families. It also, you know, sexual immorality violates God's design, right, which is a sexual relationship within marriage, right? It also damages our inner person, our inner spirit. It darkens our mind, right? It hinders, you know, our prayers, our worship, right? Sometimes we wonder why God is, you know, not answering our prayers, right? And sometimes we wonder when we go to worship God, why don't we feel that closeness that we had before we think? It's because of such sins, right? So we need to run away from this and avoid this, right? So that is why Apostle Paul says, flee sexual immorality, right? So the next point is that our body is the temple of God. This is where God dwells in us. So we cannot, if we want God to dwell in us, right, we have to be pure. We have to live a holy life, right? So we need to fill our hearts with, we need to avoid our hearts being polluted with lust, right? With pride, right? Don't let, like we, you know, we discuss, don't let anger and hatred dominate us, right? We have to control ourselves from, you know, materialism, right? Overcome bitterness, right? Where we are unable to forgive others, right? Let ourselves be ruled by our own will, but ruled by God's will, right? So because if we want to be the temple of God, we have to put all these aside. Just think, if we want to go live in a place, right, and that place is going to be dirty and smelly, and, you know, we don't want to be there. So the Holy Spirit cannot be a part of our lives if we have sin in our lives. Then also it says that we were bought at a price and we're not earned. So there is a great price that is paid, and a price that no one else can pay, that Jesus paid, right? Jesus paid with his blood, right? By the suffering on the cross, right? The humiliation he endured, right? The sacrifice he made willingly, right? He made it out of love, right? So we need to always keep this in our mind, right? Because by this we know that because Jesus paid the price, our bodies do not belong to us. It belongs to Jesus, right? Our minds belong to Jesus. Our hearts, our desires, right? Everything of ours belongs to Jesus, because he paid the price for our sins. So, there are some practical steps to, you know, empty ourselves or to get rid of what is sinful, right? Now, in Psalms chapter
139 and verse 23 and 24, King David is saying, "Search me, O God, and see if there's any wicked name, wicked way in me." So I think this is what King David was doing. He was doing a self-examination, and he was asking God to see if there's any wicked way. I think this is something that you and I should do very regularly, right? We should self-evaluate, right? Ourselves, comparing ourselves with God's will, right? So we have to see what are the bad habits that we are allowing into our life. What are the thoughts that we are entertaining? You know, what are the sins that I'm finding excuses for, and, you know, continue to fall into sin by this, right? Then our attitudes, what are not like Christ, right? What are the relationships that are influencing to the extent that it's moving us away from God, moving us away from doing God's will? Because, you know, sometimes we need to self-evaluate and self-examine ourselves, because sometimes before we know it, right, we have already moved away a great distance from God, and it's so difficult to come back and be the person that we were before as Christians. So I think one of the things is in for us to put our lives, you know, back on track is admitting whenever there is sin. It's an important part. If we do not acknowledge, right, that there is something wrong we are doing in our Christian lives, right, we are not going to correct ourselves, and that is really going to affect our spiritual progress, right? So this is a bad place to be in, right? So we have to, you know, admit that we are sinful, and we have to look to God and ask God to forgive us, right? And God will help us take all this sinfulness and sinful habits away from us. Now, in Matthew chapter 12 and verse 43 to 45, right? Yes, this is what Jesus is saying. He says, when an impure spirit comes out of a person, it goes through places seeking rest and does not find it. Then it says, I will return to the house I left. When he arrives, it finds the house unoccupied, swept and clean, put in order, then goes and takes with it seven other spirits more wicked than itself, and then go and live there. The final condition of that person is worse than the first. That is how it will be with this wicked generation. So when we are emptying ourselves from all this sinfulness that we had before, it's important that we fill our minds with things that God wants us to fill our minds with, right? Because like we find this parable that Jesus says, that he's talking about the spirit that goes out of a person, and when he comes back, he finds that place empty again. Right, so that it's going to come again. So if we can ask God forgiveness, right, and God is going to cleanse us, but if we don't spiritually mature to the extent that we are able to withstand sin and temptation again, then it's we are going to fall into a worse situation than before. That's why we must fill our minds with God's word, right? We need to continue in prayer, right? Like I said, you know, spend time in worship, right, in godly fellowship, right, and basically try to fill our time, our minds, you know, that we could, with God's word, that we could defend ourselves, because if we do that, we can always
stand against all temptation that Satan puts before us. So if Satan comes to tempt us again, all you can tell him is, look, house full, no room for you. Right? So Satan is going to flee. When we reject Satan, he will flee from us, just as he went away from when Jesus rejected him. So we may have bad habits, but we need to replace those bad habits with good habits, like, you know, lust with purity, anger with patience, greed with generosity, pride with humility, laziness with diligence, right? So we may have certain bad habits, right, bad ways that we esteem, but we need to continually, you know, replace those, right? Because if we don't replace it with the godly life that God wants us to live, then Satan is going to come and take that place again. Now Romans 8 and verse 5 and 6. Romans 8, 5 and 6. Those who live according to the flesh have their minds set on what the flesh desires. But those who live in accordance with the Spirit have their minds set on what the Spirit desires. The mind governed by the flesh is death, but the mind governed by the Spirit is life and peace. So this what Apostle Paul is, when he's writing to the Romans, he's telling our mindset determine our spiritual outcome. Right? So we have to be spiritual minded, and to be filled with the Spirit means that we pursue spiritual thinking, right? Spiritual priorities, spiritual conversations, spiritual friendships, spiritual goals, right? So those should be on top of our list. So then when we do this, we are putting our spiritual needs first before our worldly needs. So once we empty ourselves and we fill with the Holy Spirit, right, the Holy Spirit will empower us to overcome sin and temptation every time, right? Because the Bible tells us that he who is in us, that means talking about the Holy Spirit who is in us, is greater than who is in the world, meaning Satan, right? So when we let the Holy Spirit take control of our lives, right? The Holy Spirit will enable us to overcome sin and temptation at all times, right? Also, the Holy Spirit, we know, gives us understanding of Scripture to discern truth and make wise decisions, right? We know that, you know, we are promised of the Holy Spirit, and we know that Apostle Paul talks about the fruits of the Holy Spirit in Galatians chapter 5, verse 22 and 23, right? So just to list those out, it says the fruits of the Holy Spirit is to love, to have love, joy, peace, patience, kindness, goodness, faithfulness, gentleness, self-control. These qualities grow when our spirit is in control of our lives, right? So this also, when we are filled with the Spirit and we help the Spirit guides our thoughts, words, then we have a walk with God, right? So then our prayers that we fail for not, that God is not hearing, we feel that it's more meaningful, and we experience that God answers our prayers, right? So there's a more deeper relationship when we worship God. There is a great, you know, a real joy that we have in living Christian life, right?
our conscience become clearer, right? Our faith is stronger, right? And we become useful Christians in the church and through the lives we live. Romans 12 verse 1 and 2 says, "Therefore I urge you, brothers and sisters, in view of God's mercy, to offer your bodies as a living sacrifice, holy and pleasing to God. This is your true and proper worship. Do not conform to the patterns of this world, but be transformed by the renewing of your mind, that you will be able to test and approve what God's will is, His good and pleasing and perfect will." So now, what is the apostle says? He says, "Do not be conformed by this world, right? But be transformed, right? Do not conform by the patterns of this world, but be transformed by the renewing of our mind." So that's what we've been talking about all this time, right? We have to put all these things that, you know, all the sinfulness that we had, and you know, fill it with God's will, and where it will help us, you know, change from who we are spiritually, right? So we need to transform ourselves. Means our minds have to be renewed day by day, right? We need to our life has to be one that is surrendered to God and not conforming to worldly patterns, right? Our transformation will help us to submit to God's will every time. So, just to go through what we studied today, right? So we are talking about, you know, emptying ourselves, right? And that is not a one-time event. It's something we do daily, a lifelong discipline, right? A continuous surrender to God and His will. So if we as Christians, we want to grow, we want to be holy, we want to be spiritually strong, we must choose every day to deny ourselves, our old selves, and take up the cross and follow Jesus every day. So we cannot be filled with the Spirit, and we cannot and hold on to old sinful ways, old attitudes, old desires, or old bad habits, right? Old way of thinking, right? So when Jesus tells us to deny ourselves, He's not telling to do it partially but completely, right? Give up all our old sinful ways, and when we empty ourselves from all these such sinful ways, right, God will fill us fully with His Holy Spirit. So let us, you know, as Christians, say daily, right, and prayerfully pray to God and and ask Him to make less of me and make me more like Christ, right? Less of my old life and more of the Holy Spirit, less of self, and let me surrender more of my life to God. So, brothers and sisters, I'm sure all of us want to be good disciples, to live good Christian lives, right? But we cannot, bring our old sinful ways, right? But we need to surrender that, nail it to the cross, and walk a continuous spiritual life, a life that is acceptable to God, a life that is renewed day by day spiritually, right? So I hope this lesson will help you renew your life spiritually, as this lesson has helped me renew my life. So once again, thank you for the time that I was given to share this lesson, and I'm so thankful for God for His guidance in helping me to share His lesson. So if you have
Any questions, brothers and sisters, please put it on the group, and I'm sure one of our brethren will be more than happy to answer yours.

The soldiers stripped Jesus and put a scarlet robe on him. They wove a crown of thorns and set it on his head. They mocked him. They spit on him. They took a staff and struck him on the head again and again. After they had mocked him, they led him away to crucify him. He was despised and rejected by men, a man of sorrows and acquainted with grief. Surely he has borne our griefs and carried our sorrows. He was wounded for our transgressions. He was crushed for our iniquities, and with his stripes,

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0: Hi everyone, welcome to Minute Ministries. This is John, one of your fellow brothers in Christ from Surrey, BC, Canada. Today I wanted to talk about something that everybody thinks about, which is the pursuit of happiness. I recently read an article where it talked about the pursuit of happiness and that since 1972, Americans have been asked in a poll one simple question: are you happy? And for almost 50 years, most people said yes. But since the COVID pandemic, for the first time ever, more people said that they were not happy. And when we took a look at the data, it appeared that the people who were the least happy were actually the most educated and the most wealthy. The people who had everything the world said would make them happy were actually the most disappointed. And so why is that? When we read Jeremiah 2:13, it gives us a good analogy. God says that his people have forsaken me, the spring of living water, and have dug their own cisterns, broken cisterns that cannot hold water. In other words, his people kept looking for something to fill them up, but it never worked. It never really does. Money, success, these things are not bad, but they were never meant to be our source of joy. We pursue them thinking that we will wholly be satisfied once we have attained them. But once we have them in our hands, we just think, is that it? I sacrificed so much for this? It leaves us wanting. Maybe some of you have had that experience. Jesus said in John 10:10 that he came so that we may have life and have it to the full. Jesus promised complete satisfaction. I personally am in pursuit of that because I wonder, what does it feel like to be satisfied for good in pursuit of God and in a godly life? I encourage you all to try it with me and share with others what you have experienced.
1: Hi, my name is Zaimon and I am a young igniter from the Philippines. Today's Bible scripture of the day comes from 1 Corinthians chapter 10, verse 13. God is faithful. He won't allow you to be tempted beyond your abilities. Instead, with temptation, God will also supply a way out so that you'll be able to.
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3: Starting in verse number 9, then his wife said to him, "Do you still hold fast to your integrity? Curse God and die." But he said to her, "You speak as one of the foolish women speak. Shall we indeed accept good from God, and shall we not accept adversity?" And I want to say that because we readily praise and rejoice when everything is going good for us. But Job says, God is good even when you're going through your worst day. Amen. God is going through it when you're having financial issues, yes, relationship issues, health issues. And we need to learn how to respect God and praise Him regardless of whatever is going on, because you need to remember it could always be worse. Yes. And we know from the story of Job, things got bad, but God was still there. And so I know some of us went through trials and tribulations last year, and you need to understand you didn't handle it right. Amen. But thank God that's not the end of the story. Amen. Because God was still there working in your favor, even when you were focused on other things other than honoring Him. And now that God has allowed us to cross the threshold of 2024 into 2025, we ought to be willing to serve him more diligently and not sweat the small stuff. Because some of the stuff some of you got hung up in last year is small stuff to God. And it's small. It should be small stuff to you if our faith was where it ought to be. And so I'm thankful to what we are studying on Wednesday night. And you ought to spank yourself if you're not involved in a Wednesday night Bible study. Because we have been studying Hebrews chapter 11 on faith. Trusting in God, depending on God. And then we have looked at some heroes of the scriptures who demonstrated faith in some situations where we would not normally think they would thrive in. But I need for you to understand, with God, all things are possible. And so let's just, as we talk about all my trials and all my tribulations, let's thank him for them. You do know you could have been dead, and you wouldn't have had no trials and no tribulations and nothing to sing about today. And so this is our first Sunday in the new year, and I am excited. I hope you guys are excited. And I hope that as we are starting this first Sunday in the year, we will continue to do what we're doing today for the next 50-plus Sundays. That this year you won't let being tired and having school assignments and having work assignments stop you from honoring God by assembling with the saints. Yeah. I'm hoping this year, as we start the year off, we make a commitment that I am not going to let some no trifling family members slow me down. Because God has been too good to me. Amen. I hope you understand that you are not letting no employer stop you from serving your God, because just as he gave you that job, he has a better one out there for you. Amen. And sometimes we lack no faith. We'll put up with stuff from supervisors. Amen. That if we really have faith in God, you say, you can have this job. Amen. I only said a few of you guys said, okay, let me change, because some of you want to keep your jobs, I see, and you want to dishonor God in the process, but that's on you. That's on you. If you did not make our New Year's Eve program, you need to spank yourself again. We had a fantastic New Year's Eve program. And you saw some of the pictures, but the pictures don't tell half the story. And then if you were here for our Bible or church trivia, I got a little something for you at the end of services. Yeah, for the winners. So all you all want me to thank you getting something. But for the people who answered the questions correctly on our church history, I didn't forget what I said I was going to do. So I got some envelopes I'm going to pass out to you. And I'll say more about that later. As we embark on this first Sunday of the year, I want to deal with a lesson that's designed to make us think about what we did last year, how we served God last year, and see if something can happen to motivate us to serve him even more in this new year. Because new year is uncharted. We don't know where we're going to go. We don't know where God is going to lead us. But we know he's going to lead us the right way. We know that for sure. And for some of you who you followed your boyfriend and girlfriend last year, you followed your husband and wife last year, or you followed some old joker off the street, this year, put your faith and trust in the man upstairs who will never lead you astray. So I want to use as a subject this morning, what does your record reveal? What does your record reveal? I'm going to let you ponder that for a moment, and I'm going to reread the passage that we're going to be dealing with, but I want to start at verse number 1 of chapter 5 in 2 Corinthians. The Apostle Paul says the following, "For we know that if our earthly house, this tent, is destroyed, we have a building from God, a house not made with hands, eternal in the heavens. For in this we groan, earnestly desiring to be clothed with our habitation, which is from heaven. If indeed, having been clothed, you have not been found naked. For we who are in this tent groan, being burdened, not because we want to be unclothed, but further clothed, that mortality may be swallowed up by life. Now he who has prepared us for this very thing is God, who also has given us the Spirit as a guarantee. So we are always confident, knowing that while we are at home in the body, we are absent from the Lord, for we walk by faith and not by sight. We are confident, yes, well pleased, rather to be absent from the body and to be present with the Lord. Preaching text. Therefore, we make it our aim, whether present or absent, to be well-pleasing to him. Notice who we're supposed to be well-pleasing to. For we must all appear before the judgment seat of Christ, that each one may receive the things done in the body according to what he has done, whether good or bad. Knowing therefore the terror of the Lord, we persuade men, but we are well known to God, and I also trust are well known in your consciences. We'll deal with verse number 11 next Sunday morning. But for today, verses 9 and 10, what does your record reveal? Now, I need to let us all know, we all have some records. We all got some records out there. You got your employment record. Now I have been in the place where I interview people for a job, and I look at their resume and I see 20 jobs in the last 2 years, and it starts triggering me. Okay, this is a person who doesn't like to work or stay on the job. Now, if I'm going to invest money and training them, I need them to be here more than just a month. And so those of you who have this history of just jumping from a job to another, you need to recognize you're showing something on your employment record. Okay. Those of you who got a driver's license, I need for you to understand you got a driving record. And just because you got a driver's license does not mean you're a good driver. You just passed the test. And maybe on the day you took the test, the best inspector was not there with you. And so all them tickets that you've been accumulating, those parking violations, you didn't put the money in the meter, you've been speeding, you ran a red light, you act like you couldn't see the sign that said we're in a children's zone. Mm-hmm. There's a record out there with that. Now, I need for you to understand, your insurance company cares about that record. You may not care nothing about it, but your car insurance is going to care about it.

doing at school. Now, I need for you to understand, your school record is going to be important to you if you want to further your education. Now, if you don't want to further your education, then you can just fly by at the seat of your pants there. But if you want to go to college, you want to go to some trade schools or some other kind, you're going to have a decent high school record. Okay. You get that one. Some of you got a criminal record. See, we haven't known you that long to know what's in your background, but the folk at the courthouse know it's there. And depending on what kind of crime you have been associated with, that can affect your employment. That can affect your ability to get a place to stay of your own in your name. Come on, some of you know the people who, because they messed up in the past, they can't even get their own place. They got to use mama, daddy,

things you're going to discover is that when everybody else leaves you alone, deserts you, won't return your phone call, won't help you when you need help, God's always there. And if you're honest, you recognize he's always been there. You were looking in all the wrong places. So when are you going to learn? He deserves your attention, your focus. You work because you have to, but your work should not be your God. What you drive to get you from here to there, but it'll not be your God. What you live in, you can fix it up and buy all kind of furniture in it, but it'll not be your God. Your closet and all the clothes you got and the name brands on there. Because some of you won't buy it unless it's name brand. I just need you to know, Jesus said, you can't take it with you. When we put you in the casket, even the suit or dress you're wearing, somebody else had to put it on you. And all the stuff that you valued in your closet, your kinfolk just don't give it away. And some of them won't even give it away. They throw it in the trash. Mm-hmm. Something for you to think about. So Paul starts this chapter off by reminding them of some things that you ought to know. You ought to know that when we die, if you're a Christian, he's talking to Christians here. You ought to know, if you're a Christian, when you die, you're going to a better place. Boston is nice, but it doesn't compare to heaven. So stop trying to stay in Boston forever. See, the closer you start drawing to God, you're ready to go whenever he calls your name. You want to be around your family. You want to see your children grow up and this, that, and the other. But if he calls your name before all that happens, you're okay with it. It's about getting your priorities straight. Because there are other folk who will take care of your children if you're not around. If you got the right relationship with your kinfolk, they'll take care of them. And may take care of them better than you did. Ouch. So he said in verses 2 and 3 that we groan. See, in this life, you got trouble, you got trials, you got tribulations, you got doctor's appointment, dentist appointment, eye doctor's appointment, you got the IRS you got to deal with, and the list goes on and on. Stuff that makes you groan and moan. You don't have to worry about no tax bill in heaven. You may have some IRS workers there. I should say former IRS workers. Can the IRS person get to heaven? Anyway, let me move on. I'm not anti-government. Just asking some questions based on what I have heard you guys speak about these entities. And so Paul reminds them of his desire. Paul wants to go to heaven. But Paul recognizes I still got some work to do on earth. And so wherever God leads me, if he takes me, wonderful. If he lets me stay a few extra years, that's wonderful too. Because the main thing is I'm going to serve God. And you and I need to get to the point where if God extends your life for a little while longer, fine. If you get cancer diagnosis tomorrow, you got a terminal illness, that's fine too. Because you can serve God with a terminal diagnosis. Just prioritize him in whatever state you're in. And so Paul leads from that information to the text that we're going to deal with. And Paul says, therefore, we make it our aim or our goal, whether we're present or absent, to be well-pleasing to the most important person in the world. That's God. Husbands, I need for you to understand, God ought to be more important than your wife. Amen. Wife, I need you to understand, God ought to be more important than your husband. Parents, I need for you to understand, God ought to be more important than your children. Amen. Children, I need you to understand, God ought to be more important to you than your parents. Now, that doesn't mean you disrespect anybody. That doesn't mean you don't have responsibilities to those persons. But we got to start getting our relationships right. So everybody understand, God comes first. And there's just some stuff we're not going to fuss and argue about. On Sunday, we're not discussing whether or not we're going to church services. Now, if you don't want to go, you don't go. But the rest of us, we're going. When it comes to giving that which you owe to God, we're not discussing finances. God is the one who blessed us with this. So we're going to give. The only question is how much we're going to give.

We're not saving because we got a mortgage payment coming or we got some bill coming. That's part of life. We're going to still treat God right because he's been so good to us. And these are some convictions we have to have because in the run of a year, there's going to be stuff that's going to come along and test you. The moment you identify those priorities, the devil is going to mess with you. He or she want to go to church every Sunday. I'm going to send some sickness their way. Now, a headache is not sickness. But if you weaken your faith, it is. And whereas that headache won't keep you from going to your job, it keeps some folks from coming to church services. The snow that will not keep you from going to your job, how is it it's so dangerous to come to church services? When less people are on the road on Sunday than on Monday, Tuesday, Wednesday, Thursday, and Friday. And you guys know that hardly a whole lot early on Sunday morning. But you're scared to death. Where is your faith? You need to talk to Boyd. He can summarize all those faith lessons he's been giving you, or giving to us. And so Paul says, we must all appear before the judgment seat of Christ, and our record will be revealed. He says that each one may receive the things done in the body according to what he has done, whether it be good or bad. To the best of our ability, we need to be reviewing our records right now. And if there's stuff on there that we need to clean up, stuff on there that we've been negligent on, we need to get right with God now. And begin to see. And media, I haven't even started with my notes yet. I see you starting to put stuff up there. I'm just getting warmed up. Introduction. And so Paul writes to the Corinthians to help them learn some things in preparation for the judgment that we need to know now for ourselves and begin to understand God's going to see everything. God's going to see every time you fell asleep in worship service. You're going to be reminded of every time you at worship and you didn't want to be there. Because we're bragging about our record. You check my attendance. I was here every Sunday. Okay, the question is, but did you want to be here every Sunday? Now, come on. Some of you know you had to raise the dead on some of those Sundays last year to get you here and get everybody in your house. Because you weren't all on the same page. You know that's true. You came in with an outward smile, but inside you fuming. Because some of your kinfolk made you late. They act like they got to have breakfast on Sunday morning. And all the other days in the week, they don't care nothing about breakfast. But on Sunday, you know, you got to have breakfast, Sister Bethany. And not understanding, okay, getting breakfast is going to cause us to be late. Well, it's no big deal to be late. See, it's all about attitude. It's about attitude. So Paul here says, we make it our aim. We make it our ambition, whether we are present or absent, to be well-pleasing to the Lord. Every day, our goal, our ambition, ought to be pleasing, well-pleasing to God every day, whether you're here at the building or you're not at the building, whether you're in Massachusetts, whether you're on vacation. Make it your goal, make it your aim, make it your ambition to be well-pleasing to God. That's why when you go on vacation, you do what you do if you're in Boston. Sunday comes around, you're on vacation, you go to church services. You don't act like because I'm on vacation, I don't have to do that. God is there with you. Wow. Ambition can be a two-edged sword. It's good if our ambition is to please the Lord. It's bad if our ambition is solely to please self. And so that's why as we grow in our faith, you and I got to get out of the selfishness business. And you got to be selfless.
Because you cannot follow Jesus and be selfish. Okay, you guys can get it, so I'll say it again. You cannot follow Jesus and be selfish. You can definitely follow the devil and be selfish. Jesus came to give his life to be a sacrifice for the whole world. He didn't come to be selfish. He came to do his Father's will. What his Father wanted was more important than what he wanted. Can you say in your life that what God wants is more important than what I want? If you can't, then you got some growing you need to do. Because we're in his kingdom, and in his kingdom, the king reigns, not the subjects. And we need to embrace the priorities of the king. So ambition, while it can be a good and a bad thing, it's good when my ambition is to please God. You can't go wrong striving to please him. You can miss the mark if you get caught up in trying to please the people you're sitting next to. Because people are fickle. They will like you today, and before midnight, they hate you. Now, some of you learned last year, you cannot please people all the time. Some folks, you can't please none of the time. So why are you worried about that? Let's focus on being well-pleasing to God. See, if you're around other Christians, they understand your priorities. If the majority of the people you're around are non-Christians, they're not going to understand it, and they're going to make your journey difficult. Because you're going to have to serve God in the midst of getting contrary information and input from folk. You have folk who want to go out to lunch right in the middle of worship time. You have people who want you to come and visit them when you know you ought to be in worship. Mm-hmm. So here's where the rubber meets the road. God is more important than your mama and your daddy. Mm-hmm. Your mama wants you to come and visit her at 10 o'clock on Sunday. You need to tell mom, I'll come and see you after worship is over, but I'm not missing worship. Mm-hmm. And yes, I know I could stream it over at your house, but streaming worship is not real worship. Can you say that to your mama or daddy or grandmama and grandfather? I heard you, but some of you haven't, you didn't say it last year. A Christian should have ambition. Two passages, 1 Thessalonians 4:11, 1 Timothy 3:1. In 1 Thessalonians 4:11, Paul says to the Thessalonians, don't be a troublemaker. Mind your own business. Work hard. Anybody remember reading that in that passage? Because we'll get caught up and be ambitious about running everybody else's business, and my business gets neglected. I want to hear the gossip about everybody else, but my life is falling apart. I'll get to the point where I ought to be working to earn a living to pay my bills, but I want somebody else to pay my bills. So we will take benevolence to another level and act like, well, I got needs and the church has needs. You ought to help me. But what about the money in your pocket? We will waste our money on luxuries, and when the light bill and the gas bill is due or the mortgage payment is due, now you want the church to help you. Maybe you shouldn't be traveling as much. Maybe you need to leave the malls alone so you can have the money to pay the essentials. 1 Timothy chapter 3, and you guys know this passage, Paul will talk about men who desire to be elders. He said it's a good thing. It's a good thing to have the kind of ambition to want to be an elder, to want to be a servant in the Lord's house. That's a good thing. We ought to be ambitious about that. More of our brothers ought to be want to be ambitious enough to serve God and serve God's people. You claim to be a leader, that's what a leader does. If you do it in your house, then it should not be a problem for you to do it in God's house. Now, if you don't do it in your house, then it's going to be difficult for you to do it in God's house. Amen. If your wife is running you at home and she's the real leader of the house, then when you come to church building, we're going to see that because you're not going to have no get up and go unless she gets after you. Tell the truth, Maurice. So there's a place for us to have ambition.
for the Lord. That's the point I'm trying to get to. And Paul was saying in verse number 9, whether I'm present or whether I'm absent, there is no limit, Paul says, to my service. So whether the Lord blesses me to stay here a few more years or whether he takes me now, I'm going to be faithful till he calls me home. And I'm not going to waste the opportunity to serve him, to minister on his behalf, because he's been too good to me. You guys all got a Christmas gift on December 25th, and you woke up and you were still alive. That's the best gift you can get. Now, it doesn't matter if you didn't have any other presents under the tree. You got the best one. You're still alive. You're still here. Think about Paul's experience. Paul lived with the constant threat of death. When he'd go into a city and preach, folk would get mad at him. A riot would occur. People would run him out of town. People tried to stone him. As a matter of fact, they stoned him a time or two. And so Paul, even though he had those conflicts going on, he didn't shy away from doing the Lord's work. Because Paul knew, if I die for the cause of Christ, there's no loss. Let me drop this bomb on you. If COVID comes back before winter's over, we're not shutting down. And when I stand up here, I'm going to look to see you out in the audience. Amen. Put your mask on and come on up in here. You need to learn something from last year or several years ago. We're not doing that anymore. We know too much about COVID and other diseases. And I say that because some of you are already anxious about that. So I'm letting you know the church is not going to shut down here. Now, what about you? Are you going to be here with us? You going to demonstrate that faith we've been learning about in Hebrews chapter 11? Amen. So Paul lived with a constant threat of death. Paul says, if I'm at home in the body, I'm absent from the body, I'm still going to serve God. And I just need us to rally around the concept that we need to serve God regardless of what situation we find ourselves in. He's just too good to us. Every time you breathe in, you just remember God's blessing you. Every time you put a piece of food in your mouth, and you can put it in there, and somebody else is not putting it in there for you, that's a blessing. Every time you can put your own clothes on, comb your own hair, brush your teeth, put your own deodorant on, the list goes on and on, you're blessed. Let's look at Romans chapter 14. Romans 14. Romans chapter 14, verses 7 and 8. Romans chapter 14, verses 7 and 8. For none of us lives to himself, and no one dies to himself. For if we live, we live to the Lord, and if we die, we die to the Lord. Therefore, whether we live or die, we are the Lord's. So it takes some growing to get to that point. Regardless of what's going on, God owns me. I'm God's property. And God's not going to let folk mess with his property without him doing something to them. So I say that to say, stop trying to fight every battle that comes along. Trust God's going to deal with your enemies. And you stay focused on what he's called you to do, because when we try to handle and get vengeance ourselves, we mess stuff up. Amen. We get messed up, and the people closest to us also get messed up and caught up in that kind of stuff. Amen. So Paul says, I want to be well. He didn't say, I just want to be pleasing. I want to be well pleasing. Mm-hmm. Kind of like when you were in school, you didn't want just an A, you want an A+. Why can't we have that same kind of commitment when it comes to the service of God? You want to be employee of the month on your job? You want to get a raise for this, that, or the other? Why can't you bring that same level of commitment and dedication and integrity to the Lord's work? Why can't we do that? I hope that in 2025, that's where we are. To be well-pleasing to God should be our highest goal and ambition. And Romans chapter 12, 1 and 2, Ephesians 5, 10, Colossians 3, 20, those passages have in common
this desire to be well-pleasing to God. You and I should desire, make it a priority, have it as our ambition to be well-pleasing to him. Now, as we seek to be well-pleasing, recognize you're still going to struggle. You're still going to go through stuff. Bill collectors going to call your house like they call everybody else's. That doesn't mean anything because they call your house. You don't even have to answer the phone if they call. You know you don't have to. Because you already know what they're calling about. You figure that thing out and get a repayment plan going on. They'll stop calling you. So the Corinthians struggled, just like in many congregations, or most many congregations, with judging other folk. Getting into other folks' issues instead of being focused on their own. See, you and I are not going to have this singular ambition if every time there's a church problem, there's a church dispute, there's some ugly issue that comes out about some member, you all in their business, when you can't even take care of your own business. See, we're going to learn that when other members are having crisis, what we need to do is pray about it. Stop getting on the phone trying, well, child, have you heard? Tell them, no, I haven't heard and I don't want to hear. I got too much stuff going on in my own life to be bogged down with what's happening with other folk. Now, if you want to be like Jesus, then instead of gossiping about that, you go and offer to help them folk. Maybe we need to do more helping people in this new year and stop talking about their situations. So the Corinthians have issues with fellow members. They even had issues with their leader, Paul, as he writes this. They doubted his credentials and stuff like that. And so Satan always wants to get things misplaced. So if you start talking about other church members, you start talking about me, the preacher, then you don't spend any time dealing with your own issues. Mm-hmm. That's why we like to do that, because I don't have to focus on my own mess, my own problems, my own challenges. I want to talk about his or her challenges and whatnot. That's not helping you. And remember, when judgment time comes and you're before God, God's going to remind you of where your priorities have been. Verse 10 says, every Christian is ultimately accountable to God. We must all. And again, he's talking about Christians here. He's not talking about every person. Now, here he's talking to Christians about a specific judgment Christians are going to have. He's not talking about what's going to happen to the whole world. He's not talking about what's going to happen to ungodly folk. He's talking about what's going to happen to Christians. And we're going to learn how to study our Bibles to know what passages are related to Christians and what passages are related to the world. He says, we must do this, which means we have to do it. He says, everybody, all is going to do it. That means everybody who's a child of God. And since this is going to happen, you and I ought to already get prepared for it. That's why I say, start looking at reviewing your own record. The idea of appearing means to reveal, to make visible, to be laid bare, to be stripped of all pretense. So this hypocrisy that we're used to coming to church with every Sunday on Judgment Day, you're going to stand there. And as one old blues singer said, it's going to be all out in the open. Anybody know that song? It's all out in the open? No, I'm not going to sing it. Maybe if I were in the South, I might sing it. But you northern folk, you probably hadn't even heard of the song or anything like that. And so on this judgment day, every believer will learn the truth about him or herself. See, we can deceive ourselves into thinking we're better than we are. We can deceive ourselves to think we're holy when we're really hellish. We can deceive ourselves to think I'm faithful when all I do is just come to the building and sit on a pew. On that day, God's going to remind all of us when the PowerPoint is played over your life. And you're going to see it for yourself. First Samuel chapter 16, verse number 17 reminds us God does not look at people the way people do. We judge people, we evaluate them on the outside. And we make
judgments, decision about people we have no basis for. But because they look like a Christian. They talk like a Christian. Okay, but you can't read their thoughts. You don't know what's on the inside of them. But God does. God does. So God knows the times you came up here with a smile on your face when you're crying on the inside. And God said, why weren't you real with the people that you're around? Why are you putting on fronts for them? They understand what it's like to go through issues. Why are you trying to cover up and act like you never have a problem? And like you said, some of you, you're phonies. You got crisis going on in your life, and you think it makes you look holy to say nothing. What it does is cause you to suffer. When you can be honest with God, honest with your people, and we can pray for you. And folk who've gone through that kind of situation can come and help you to say, I went through this, and this is how God delivered me. You don't get that keeping your mouth closed. And you sit around with your jaws all poked out and mad at other people. When if you would be genuine and real and sincere, somebody's going to help you. Yeah, you're always going to have your gossips and your busybodies. That's a small percentage of our congregation. That's a small percentage. We need to start learning that. Everybody here is not a hypocrite. Maybe the group you hang out with, maybe all y'all hypocrites. But there are some of us who are trying to walk the way Jesus walked. And we hear, but we don't hear. We hear and we pray. We don't have to talk about it. And we need to be thankful for that. Everybody's not getting your face every Sunday, every month, asking you about this or the other. We've heard enough to know you're going through stuff, and you don't need me asking you every time I see you about this. What you need is for us to be praying for you. Now, hear me well. At the judgment scene in this chapter, believers will not be judged for sin here. This judgment and 2 Corinthians 5, now, is not judgment for sin. It's judgment for what have you done for God. See, that's why judgment day for a sinner, you ought not be terrified of it. Because you ought to be doing what's right now. But because of hypocrisy, because we allow a whole lot of other things to get in the way, we're wishy-washy, we're not consistent with God, we're scared. Scared to die. And because we're scared to die, then we don't live right. See, if you get where Paul is, well, whether I'm present or where I'm absent, I'm okay with it. I'm going to serve God. So if God gets more service out of me by my dying, then I'm ready to die. If God's going to get more glory because I stay here a little bit longer and I help people while I am here, I don't hurt people, then I'm ready to do that also. Whatever he wants me to do. And if you don't understand, every sin that you have committed and will commit was judged on the cross. That's why you need to be covered in Jesus. Now, that's no license to go out and just live any old kind of way, but it's an understanding that that's what Jesus died for. He paid the penalty for my sins that I could never pay. And so that's why I line up under his authority. That's why I want to make sure I'm walking in the footsteps of Jesus because of what he's done for me. Jesus was my substitute. That should have been me. That should have been you on the cross. That should have been you stripped naked, hanging down for everybody to look at. That should have been you that people were spitting on. That should have been you that the soldiers were stabbing, putting a crown of thorns on your head. But he did it for you. And we need to be thankful he did it for me so I don't have to go through that. Now I can serve him. Now I can serve him because I know how much he loved me. He did all of that for me so I wouldn't have to do it. That's why you show you're not in your right mind if you're not in Christ. If you're not a Christian, if you're not a part of his church, you're out there with no covering. You can't claim a relationship with Jesus that you don't have. We got a lot of folk who are non-Christians who are claiming to be Christians. But your lifestyle, your behavior does not reflect any of that. Now, let me say that we got some church folk claiming to be church folk who show up every Sunday and you're the devil in disguise.
You're just mean and hateful. You push people away. You don't encourage people to come. And because you're so blind and think you're spiritual, you don't even see that those nasty remarks that you make, those sly remarks that you make, that whispering when you do about somebody's issues, that's the devil's work. And he already got you. And you think just because you sing, "Oh, how I love Jesus," that I'm okay. When your PowerPoint comes up, and the PowerPoint will have the audio also. It won't be just the visual. They have the audio. You guys know how when the media puts stuff in there, we hear music and stuff like that. So the words, these words, these secret conversations that you've had that you thought nobody else knew about, it's going to come up on the PowerPoint. Paul says in Romans chapter 8, verse 1, there is no condemnation for those of us who are in Christ. That's a verse in your Bible. You ought to highlight. If I'm in Christ. Now, what that presupposes is that not only have I been baptized into Christ, but I'm living in Christ. I'm living in Him. That's why in the latter part of chapter 8, you talk about nothing can separate me from the love of God. If I got my business straight, I'm faithful to Him, I'm weathering the storm that life brings upon me, I don't have to worry about my salvation if I'm glued to Him. Yeah. Now, the issue is we let problems and people unglue us. Yeah. Hear me, we let it happen. It doesn't have to happen. And here's where my spiritual growth has to be present. For me to understand that person is not my enemy. The devil is my enemy. And the devil is using that person. And so you don't get caught up in the old switcheroo. That's why just because she's a good-looking woman, that doesn't mean she didn't come from the devil. Just because he's a handsome man does not mean he didn't come from the devil. Because if you don't have the right spirit in you, you're not going to even have any discernment. The person will be acting a fool in front of you, and you won't even recognize it. Because I got a man, I got a woman. And say no, that for some of you, that's what you want. You'll say all this spiritual stuff in a Bible class and in a one-on-one session about you want him to be this way, you want her, and then we look at what you're dating. We look at who you're hanging out with, and they mirror nothing of what you've been saying. Liar, liar, your pants and dress on fire. But that was in 2024. That's in 2024. So we're in 2025. So we can all repent. You can change your mind about that. Amen, somebody. I'll say that a little bit later. So he talks about the judgment seat. Judgment seat was an elevated platform where athletes receive their crowns. You guys watch the Olympics, and they have those stands where you get the person with the gold and the silver and the bronze and whatnot, and they get awarded. That's a picture that Paul is printing here. And so at the judgment seat, the bema seat, all of our deeds will be examined and exposed. Now, that's done so that you can get the recognition that you deserve. It's not designed to shame you, embarrass you, or anything else. He just said, all that you've done is going to come up again. You get to determine what's on the PowerPoint based on how you live and how you conduct yourself. So if you get mad at that's how you were living. That's what you were doing. Each one of us would have an individual examination before God. So you need to know that now. So that may help you make some better choices in the new year. And one of the things that we need to be thankful for is God is a forgiving God. Yeah. He will wipe the slate clean. But you're going to have to repent. We a lot of times want the slate wiped clean, but we don't want to acknowledge I've done anything wrong. You don't get no clean slate keeping your mouth closed when you need to make a confession. So if you don't want to confess, make a confession, live right. Amen. Do what you're supposed to do. Then you don't have nothing to confess other than that God is a good God. Amen.
We're going to receive according to what we have done. We're going to receive either good things that we've done or the bad things. The good things that we have done bring glory to God. Those things that we're supposed to be doing. The bad are worthless things that we do. They're useless. They have no spiritual value. And so I need for you to look at, of the things that you did last year, how many of them really had spiritual value? And how many of them were worldly, carnal? They were temporal. They were tied to this life. Because when you start looking at your life, many of us, we're more involved in useless, worthless stuff that has no salvation value, no spiritual value. Our lives, our hobbies, our interests are geared around that. And the only good thing we do for God is we show up for church services. And because we're so busy with all this worthless, useless stuff over here, we won't have time for God. There's nothing wrong with going to the gym, but you're going to spend 4 or 5 hours in the gym, spend 4 or 5 hours in Bible study. You're going to spend 4 or 5 hours in the gym, then find you a ministry that you can put the same kind of devotion to, where you're helping someone beyond yourself. Because we'll readily take all that extra time for what I want to do. But what about the things we're supposed to do in the kingdom? Amen. All of us have been gifted to serve somewhere and in some area. And some of you got to be honest, you didn't do no serving. You did a whole lot of talking last year. But your record has nothing that shows you serve God. Your record has nothing that shows you are a faithful member of the Bedford Street Church of Christ. Because the record shows you here for worship services. But the record also says some of you 5-talent people. You remember the parable of the talents? Some of you 5-talent people. We don't see 5 talents worth of ministry. Some of you 2-talent people. We don't see 2 talent worth of ministry. And some of you are 1-talent. And you know what happened with the 1-talent guy? We didn't see nothing. He dug a hole. And some of you were spending much of 2024 digging holes. I don't want anybody to talk about me. I don't want anybody to know I go to church services on a regular basis. I don't want anybody to know I'm a Christian. You know, all this. Judgment Day is coming. With that kind of attitude, that kind of behavior, it's going to be on full display. So picture Judgment Day as a counseling session between you and God. Picture, God's going to talk to you. But he's going to talk to you by letting you remember all of the stuff that you did, all of the time you invested in, whatever stuff it was you were invested in. And you're going to come away from that saying, I should have been more invested in doing the Lord's work. Now, you're not going to hell because of it. That's the good news. Judgment for the Christian is about rewards. It's about rewards. And some of you who've done little to nothing, guess what your reward is going to be? Little to nothing. In heaven, those of you come up there with me, we're going to serve God. We're going to serve God. That's all we're going to do. We're not going to serve each other. You can't serve God for 3 and 4 hours on a Sunday. How are you going to go to a place where that's all people do? You don't love coming to worship service on Sunday. How you think you're going to love being in heaven? Some of you will be bored to death if God let you in. And he's not going to let you in, so you don't have to worry about being bored in heaven. And you sure enough won't be bored in hell. Because the fire there is going to keep you active and alert for eternity. For eternity. So check me. Some of you who go back and look at the parable of the talents and study what he said. You know, you've been faithful over a few things. I'm going to make you rule over many. That's rewards. We're talking about Christians. We're not talking about fake Christians.
We're not talking about churchmen. We're talking about Christians. And we need to start understanding that in the local congregation, you got a mixture of everything. You got weeds growing up in here right along with the vine, and the weeds look just as pretty as the other crop. And that's why we're not going to know the difference until harvest time comes. You know, we'd like to sing about, it's harvest time. Oh, Lord, I'll come. Yeah, on that day, you're going to come. And it's going to be harvest time. So let me conclude, because I don't want to keep you too long on this first Sunday of the year. I want you to come back tonight. Not next Sunday. I want you to come back tonight. I want to see some Christians here tonight. I know the church members, they're not coming back. They're not even thinking about coming back. So I'm not even talking to you. I'm talking to Christians. Your spiritual record reveals the following. Your spiritual record will reveal whether or not you're devoted to God. Because we will speak and we'll talk about being devoted to it, but your record is going to actually show it. Just like a time card. You can tell me you came to work at 10 o'clock, but then I look at your time card, it says 11:30. Oh, I forgot, they don't use time cards on the job today. But if they did, yeah, you got to get the concept. You sign in on the ledger that you got there at 7:30 when it's actually 9 o'clock. Mm-hmm. See, people do that when nobody checks or they don't think anybody's going to check. Judgment is coming. Amen. It's going to be there. Our spiritual record reveals really the quality of love we have for God. We're eager to say, for God so loved the world that he gave his only begotten son. But what about my love for him? What is my love for him causing me to sacrifice, to give up, to put in place of other things that I personally want to do? That's why Jesus says on many occasions, if you want to follow me, the first thing you got to learn to do is to deny yourself. You want to get this new thing, but in order to get this new thing, I got to rob God. And so you go ahead and get it knowing you're robbing God. That reveals a wicked heart. Amen. What if God decided, Todd's been robbing me for the last year. I'm just going to stop giving him free air. So if God stops giving you free air, you know it's funeral time. Because you need air to live. What if he started treating us the way we treat him? Would I even be talking to anybody today? Mm-hmm. Your spiritual record reveals your priorities about God. We can say God is ahead of my life, and every day, I seek the Lord's input on what I'm going to do. We can say all that, but then we look at what you're doing. Do you think God's leading you in that direction? Do you think God wants you in that area? Do you think God even wants you to have that job? Some of you need to start looking at it when it comes to your employment. Is that the job God wants a Christian on? Well, God knows I need a job. You think God is going to give you a job where you got to work every Sunday and you can't worship him? You think God's going to give you that job? I know Satan will offer it to you, but will you take it? Last year, some of you made excuses. Well, I got to work, and I got to do this, so I can't come to worship. I can't come to Bible class. Well, when are you going to come and be edified? If you're not being built up spiritually, then you're being torn down in the world. That's why some of you are manic depressive, bipolar. Jesus said a long time, you can't serve two masters. No matter how hard you try. Okay, all right. Your spiritual record will reveal your usefulness to God, your service. 5 talent, 2 talent, 1 talent. Everybody has been given some spiritual enablement, some spiritual ability, but what are you doing with it? Are you using it to expand the kingdom? Or are you digging a hole and burying it because you don't want the master to come back, and you have not made the kind of investment on what he's given you that you think. You're not to recognize God expects us to do.
He gives the increase, not us. We sow seeds, and some of them are going to fall on the wayside, on some hard grass, not grass, but some hard ground, and they're going to fall in places that's full of thorns and whatnot. God already knows that. But God wants to see, are you going to still sow seeds? Because it will eventually fall on some good ground. You won't know what that is, but if you're sowing all the time, that's what God wants us to do. And so as you look at your 2024, spiritually, were you where you should have been? Because we rarely brag, you know, all I've ever known is the Church of Christ. I've been here since I was a baby. I was born in the church building. You know, all the kind of cliche that we say. But your lifestyle, your behavior does not reflect somebody who this is all they've ever known. God has a plan of salvation for us. And we will readily go to God's plan of salvation for non-Christians. And we need to share with them what God has said. But God has a plan of salvation for those of us who are in Christ. And too many times we only want to apply God's plan of salvation to alien sinners, folk who don't know Jesus, folk who are not Christians. But you need to apply this to your own self. Because all have sinned and fallen short. The majority of people in this audience today are people who say they are Christians, that they are members of the Church of Christ. That's why my lessons are the way they are. 99% of you are supposed to be Christians. You need to be instructed. The non-Christian here, I need to say more than this to them. But your behavior will affect whether the non-Christian ever comes back again. Your communication, the kind of stuff they hear you saying, your friendliness or lack of friendliness. So that's why we need to be reminded that we too sometimes miss the mark. Brothers and sisters, I've sinned, I repent of my sins, and I ask the church to pray for me. That means nothing. Amen. And some of you have grown up saying that. But what does that mean? We've all sinned. We know you have sinned. You don't even have to open up your mouth to know that. You want to be helped? You want to be honest with God? What is it you've done that you need us to pray for you about? Amen. And you don't have to get all graphic with it. But you need to learn. You need to open your mouth. Amen. Repentance means a change in direction. So if I'm truly changing, then whereas I've been mute all of last year about stuff I'm dealing with, now I'm going to ask somebody to help me. You remember all the one another passages? Confess your faults one to another, pray for one another. There's a reason those one another's are there. We are here to help one another. But we can't help you if you don't invite us to your situation. We don't have x-ray vision to see what's going on in your life. And I don't know about you, half of the stuff I hear, I don't believe. I don't follow gossips. I'm going to act on stuff I know. Some of you need to make a confession. You need to confess your sin. You've been coming up in here, taking vacations every 3 and 4 months and thinking you're right with God. No, when you walk away from the church, you're in sin. And you can show back up for worship service all you want to do, but until you say, Lord, please forgive me. And some of this stuff, you can't just say you and God. You did it in front of all of us. So have enough God, have enough humility in your life to stand before the church and say, church, I messed up. Please pray with me as I pray to God that I do better. Mm-hmm. Is that too hard? When you offend other people, you ask them to forgive you. Why is it when we offend God, we mute? We act like he understands. I don't have to say anything. Okay, that says, as a Christian, we haven't read the scriptures because he taught, if you want me to confess you, you got to confess me while you're alive. You don't confess me while you're alive, don't worry about me confessing you after you die.
That's why in Matthew chapter 7, many will come to me and say, Lord, Lord, did we not do all this stuff? And Jesus is going to say, I never knew you. It'd be a shame to go to church services for 40 and 50 years. And on judgment day, Jesus said, now who are you? Who are you? When were you baptized? Where were you baptized? What have you been doing? Don't start 2025 off the way you started 2024 or the way you ended 2024. God's been too good for you for that. God wants to bless us, but God is not going to bless a mess. And whether you realize it or not, the only way to really get cleaned up is to get cleaned up in Jesus. What he asks us to do is not hard. Jesus died so you'd have the opportunity to ask for forgiveness. You do know outside of Christ, you were dead in your own sins, and you were on your way to hell. God is trying to put you on cruise control to go to heaven.

0: down and find yourself walking, what was it, the Green Mile? Is that the movie?
1: Yeah.
0: Green Mile? Don't find yourself walking the Green Mile to the electric chair. And you're trying to find out, why you coming to get me? Because it's your time. Let me preach this, brother. Next Sunday, you want to preach a sermon, you ask me, let me know, and I'll give you the opportunity to speak Sunday evening, not Sunday morning. This day, as you look at your life, is there anything you need God to help you with? Now, no sane person would say no to that. We all need God to help us with something. But some of us are in deep ditches, and we need God to reach down and pull us up.
2: Amen.
0: Don't refuse to ask for help. Don't refuse to ask the church to pray for you. Don't refuse to make a confession if that's what you need to do. Now, all these rows in here, there's a white card. We call it our response card, where if you have a prayer request, you have a confession you need to make, we ask you to fill that information out, turn it in, and the brothers who come after me will assist you. Don't let the first Sunday in January 2020 be just like any other Sunday you had in 2024, where you knew you came here messed up. And then you left here worse. See, it's worse when you hear the truth and you ignore it. Mm-hmm. It's better you didn't know it. What are you going to do in 2025? That's going to say, I've learned my lesson. I suffered needlessly last year. I got to get out of the suffering business. I don't have the patience. It's messing up my health. It's messing up relationships and stuff like that.

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1: 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Today's Bible scripture of the day comes from Psalms chapter 128, verse 1. Blessed are all who dwell.
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0: Pleasant good evening to everyone, and welcome to our Bible study. I want to share this message with us. In a world of heat, there is a message of love. In a world of heat, there is a message of love. So far as practical Christianity is concerned, there could be no words more important than the ones found in John chapter 13 and verse number 34. In John chapter 13 and verse number 34, let us see what the Bible says here. John chapter 13, verse number 34. Jesus himself said here, "A new command I give to you, that you love one another." As I have loved you, that you also love one another. I want to read this verse again. A new command or commandment I give you, Jesus says. And the new commandment, he says, that he gives, is that you love one another as I have loved you, that you also love one another. Very interesting. Very powerful commandment Jesus has given to us here. In contrast to this love, the evidence of how heartless man can be is overwhelming. It really is. Mankind has become so heartless in the world today. I want to say good night to Brother Nigel as he says amen. Good to have you with us. Yes, and so in contrast to this love that Jesus speaks of here in John 13 and verse number 34, the evidence of how heartless man can be is overwhelming. Very overwhelming. You know, the depth of man's brutality has stained the canvas of human history. From Cain's murder of his brother Abel, up until this very moment, we look around our country, we look around our world at large, and we are able to see how heartless mankind has become.
1: we are able to see how brutal mankind has become. That, you know, a person wouldn't even think twice. To commit murder. And in many cases, for less than nothing at all. That is how overwhelming it has become. That's how heartless and brutal mankind have become in the world today. I want to say a pleasant good night to Brother Peter as well, as he says, good evening, brother. Long time I didn't see you here. Nice to see you again, bro, watching, and amen to that. Indeed. Indeed. It's good to have you with us, my dear brother and sister Carlin. Good to have you with us, as she says, good night. Brother Wayne, good night to you as well. But in spite of how brutal mankind has become, you know, out of the smoke and ashes of man's unkindness and man's heartless brutal behavior arose the cross of Calvary and the cry of love that changed the world forever. And so now, in a world of hate, there is a message of love. And this message of love is produced by the salvation offered by Jesus Christ. Thank God that there is a message of love in the world today that is produced by the salvation offered by Christ. And this is a salvation that was planned, provided, given, and finished by love. The love of God. The love of Christ. And so in the world today, even though mankind may be brutal and heartless, and it is becoming more and more overwhelming, we thank God that there is a message of love. That mankind can see the wrong that they are doing, the wrong things that they are doing, and repent of their sins and follow the way of love. We thank God for the message of love that is in the world today. And so there is no excuse. The one who made it all possible, the one who died on that cross so that the meanness of man could be forgiven, he commands us to love one another as I have loved you. Instead of hate, mankind can now learn the way of love. There is a message of love that is out there that mankind can turn, change his or her behavior, his or her life, and follow the way of love. Jesus says, "A new commandment I give to you, that you love one another, as I have loved you, that you also love one another." The message is clear, and the message is out there. And we have to make sure as God's children that we tell the message of love. That we help sinful mankind to change from their sinful and wicked and evil ways and follow the way of God's love. We have to do it. So while we are commanded by God to love all of mankind, because that's what God commands us to do, to love all of mankind, we should love everyone. God wants us to love everyone, not just some people. And this is something that we have to be careful of in the church of our Lord Jesus, that we don't have, you know, our cliques and clans and, you know, but that we practice love for all men. Because that could be dangerous to the church. So while we are commanded by God to love all of mankind, Jesus is specifying our love for one another in Christ. He says, love one another. It begins with us. It begins with the church. It begins with the children of God. A new commandment I give to you, that you love one another, as I have loved you, that you also love one another. While Jesus was speaking to his apostles in the upper room, by extension, this new commandment reaches down to all of us who belong to Christ today, that we must love one another. I know this because it is so often repeated throughout the New Testament that we must love one another as brethren, that we must love one another as the church. No one spoke more of love, I believe, than the Apostle John. No one. John spoke a lot on love. He mentions a lot about loving one another and loving all men. The same Apostle John who wrote the book of St. John, the Gospel according to John, he wrote 1st, 2nd, and 3rd John. And we read in the book of 1st John, chapter 3, 1st John chapter 3, verse number 11, notice what he says. Let's notice what John says. In 1st John chapter 3, verse number 11, John writes to the Christians, to the church of the Lord, in 1 John chapter 3, verse 11, and he says through God's inspiration, "For this is the message that you heard from the beginning." What is the message? That we should love one another. What's the message we've heard from the beginning? The message we have heard from the beginning, John is saying, is that we should love one another with no strings attached. That the church, the brethren, brothers and sisters, should love one another. And when we go to 1 John chapter 3 and verse number 14, we hear John saying through God's inspiration, we know that we have passed from death to life because we love the brethren. He who does not love his brother abides in death. That is dangerous. That's dangerous, brethren. If we fail to love mankind, if we fail to love our brothers and sisters in Christ, everyone, the Bible says that we abide in death. We remain in death. How dangerous that is, brethren. Today, we see a whole lot of hatred in the world among mankind. We see how heartless, how ruthless, how arrogant, how ignorant mankind has become. You can't even talk too hard to someone today. We see it a lot on social media. We see how love is lacking among mankind in the world today. And we see the results. The world abides in death. The world remains in death. Because for the most part, they don't know the way of love. And that's why it is important that we proclaim the way of love, the message of love, so that mankind can change their lives, can repent of such hatred and practice love for one another. There is a message of love in a world that is full of hate. Are we getting it out here? The church has to be careful with this as well. That we don't harbor hatred in our hearts for our brothers and sisters in Christ. Or any man. But that we practice true love for one another as Jesus teaches us. If not, we abide in death. And we can even look at 1 John chapter 3 and verse number 23. Again, the Apostle John, through God's inspiration, says, and this is his commandment, that we should believe on the name of his Son, Jesus Christ, and love one another as he gave us a commandment. Love one another as he gave us commandments. A commandment. He gave us the commandment. And our duty now, as brethren, is to love one another. If we are to succeed as the people of God, and if our local churches, wherever they are in their localities, are going to prevail over our adversary, the devil, then we must love one another. If we are going to have the victory over Satan, then we have to make sure, brethren and friends, that we love one another. We have to make sure that we love our brothers and sisters in Christ. We have to make sure that we love our fellow man. That we practice love. We show love instead of hatred. The constant demand of the Word of God is for Christians to love one another. Over and over and over again, God has said it in His Word that His children should love one another. The Hebrew writer tells us in Hebrews chapter 13, I believe verse number 4, verse 1, somewhere in the book of Hebrews, chapter 4, I believe it is, or chapter 13 maybe. The Hebrew writer says, let brotherly love

First Peter chapter 1 and verse number 22. Listen to what the Apostle Peter, through God's inspiration, says. Since you have purified your souls in obeying the truth through the Spirit in sincere love of the brethren, love one another fervently with a pure heart. Love one another fervently with a pure heart. The Apostle Peter is writing to the church. If the world is going to learn and accept the message of love instead of hate, it has to begin with the church. It begins with us. If we cannot practice pure love, as 1 Peter chapter 2, chapter 1 and verse number 22 tells us, fervent love out of a pure heart, then what about the world around us? Jesus tells us that this is how all men will know that we are truly his disciples. And that means that this is how we are going to lead people to God, lead people to Christ, lead people to change their hearts and minds and attitude and their way of living, their thinking, by the way we treat one another, by the way we love one another as brothers and sisters in Christ. So Peter says, make sure, since you have purified your souls in obeying the truth, your souls were purified. You have been washed. We have been washed from our sins. Through baptism. That's how we have purified our souls in obeying the truth. When we obey the truth of the gospel of Jesus Christ. And since this has happened, Peter, through God's inspiration, is saying to the church, make sure that you love one another fervently. And then he says, with a pure heart. Your love for your brothers and sisters in Christ should be out of a pure heart. I wonder if we as brethren in the church are practicing pure love for one another. If God is to look into our hearts, is he going to see, brethren, your love for our brethren? And I want you to know that God is looking into our hearts, and he knows. Not practicing pure love from the heart for our brothers and sisters in Christ and our fellow man can lead us to death. John tells us that if we don't
then we abide in death. We abide in death. The question I want to ask is, do you love the brethren? Do you love the brethren with a pure heart? Do I love the brethren with a pure heart? Brother Darwin says, yes, good to have you with us. Amen to that. That's how it should be. It is sad. It is sad to see that sometimes, brethren and friends, we don't do it. Sometimes we can only love, sometimes we practice love for those who are just around us. Those that we know, those who we mix with, those who we fellowship with. But what about your other brothers and sisters in Christ? Do we treat each other the same way? I think that's the next study I'm gonna teach on here. These are things that sometimes are lacking in our local congregations. And these things are very important to the life of the Christians for us to practice. If we don't practice love, the Bible says we abide in death. We abide in death. You know, it is very easy to say we love one another, isn't it? So, it's very easy to say, you know, I love you. I love my brothers. I love my sisters. Brother, I love you. Sister, I love you. It's very easy to say that. Neighbor, I love you. My friend, I love you. My workmate, I love you. It's very easy to say that. But saying it is not enough, brethren. Saying it is not enough, because you could be saying it, I love you, brother, or I love you, sister, I love you, my friend, I love you, my neighbor, I love you, my schoolmate, I love you, my workmate. But deep down inside your heart, you carry feelings for that same person. You have some kind of hatred in your heart, some kind of resentment in your heart for that person, that same person who you say you love. Because it is very easy to say we love one another. It's very easy for the Christians to say we love one another. Sometimes we say, I love you, brother, or I love you, sister. But then what? We have a dagger in our hand, behind our back. And as soon as that same brother or sister turns his or her back, what do we do? What do we say about them? What do we think about them? What do we try to do to them?
Our hearts must be pure as God's children in all ways if we are going to see God. Love one another with a pure heart. Brother Darwin says, show one another love, my brother, and amen to that, as he gives a love and a prayer. Amen to that, Brother Darwin. That's so true. That's what we should do. Show one another love. That's what the church is called upon to do. And if we could do it, brethren, then we are telling the world that they can do it as well. It begins with us. It really does. It starts with us, brethren and friends. You see, true love is played out in real life. I'm not talking about lip service love. I love you, brother, with the lips, with the mouth. No. I'm talking about true love, pure love from the heart, with no strings attached. It is played out in real life. In the way we treat our brothers and sisters in Christ. How we look at them. Because sometimes we look at one another with a scorn. And we tell ourselves that, you know what? I'm better than you are. I don't have to come and talk to you. I don't have to say anything to you. My life is better than your life. As Brother Darwin says amen to that, my brother. Because he knows what I'm talking about. True love is played out in real life. If you can't show it, if you can't practice it, if you can't give it, then shut up. That's it. Because you're just lying. You are just lying. You're just pretending. If we really love each other, we will spend time with each other. But Darren says yes. Amen to that. He knows what I'm talking about. We will spend time with each other. Number one. How many services do we attend? We say we love the brethren. But how many Bible studies we attend in a month? One? One every 2 months? How many worship services do we attend in a month? Yes, we say we love the brethren, we love the church, we love our brothers and sisters in Christ. But how many times are we there with them? How many times are we spending with the church, with the brethren, to prove that we love the brethren? Number two, as soon as service is over, some people, they run away. As if they're late for something. As soon as worship is over, as soon as Bible study is over, Christians are ready to walk out the door and go home. Or walk out the door and sit in the van, the church bus, ready to go home.
and you say you love the brethren. True love is played out in real life, brethren. Many Christians don't really know true love. They know love from the mouth, from the lips. But they don't know true love. If we really love each other, then we will correct each other when we do wrong. How many times do we see brethren do wrong things and fail to correct them? But you say you love the brethren. The preachers are guilty of this as well. Because we see people do things in the church and we turn a blind eye on it. We say nothing about it. We fail to tell them that, listen, what you are doing is wrong. The way you are operating is wrong. But you say you love the brethren. There is segregation in the church, and we as preachers sometimes fail to address it. But we say we love the brethren. There's division among preachers, and we fail to address it, but we say we love the brethren. Division among brethren in the church, and we fail to fix it, but we say we love the brethren. True love is played out in real life, not from the lips. Brethren and friends, if we can't show it, then how will the world learn it? How will the world know it? If we can't practice it, how will the world turn to God and turn to Christ and change their lives and learn the message of love? Starts with us. If we really love each other, brothers and sisters in Christ, we'll help each other in times of need. How many times have we helped someone in the past month, or 2 months, or 3 months? How many times? How many times did someone ask us for help? And we know the need, but we turn a blind eye. How many times? But we say we love the brethren. If we really love each other, then we will attempt to restore each other if we fall. How many brethren have fallen that we know of? And what are we doing about it to help to restore them back to fellowship? What are we doing? But we say we love the brethren. If we really love each other,
and we will care for each other over all brethren, because that is what love does. And sometimes, brethren, it is sad to see that we fail to do these things in the church. We fail to practice true love. We can only love those who love us and those who are around us, those who are with us, those who we appreciate, and those who we don't appreciate, we don't love them, we don't show them true love. It happens in the church of our Lord. Maybe you have wondered why Jesus called love a new commandment in John chapter 13 and verse number 34. The verse that we are using in this lesson here. John chapter 13 and verse number 34. A new commandment I give to you, that you love one another as I have loved you, that you also love one another. But Darwin says, we will call, go visit, go to the hospital, go to the nursing home. Amen. Amen, Brother Darwin. Thank you for adding that. You love one another. You love your brethren, you love your fellow man, you love your neighbors. Then how many times have you gone to the hospital or the nursing home to visit, to pray with your brethren and fellow man? Amen, Brother Darwin, and thank you for adding that. Maybe you have wondered why Jesus called love a new commandment in John 13, verse 34. It is because while the command to love is not new itself, loving as Jesus did is. The commandment is an old commandment. We've seen that from the scripture. The message from the beginning. It's an old commandment. But it is new in the sense that we have to love as Jesus did. That's the new commandment we need to learn. Do we love like Jesus? Jesus loved us with a sacrificial love. Jesus was willing to go to great lengths. Jesus was willing to do anything for us. Behold what manner of love the Father has lavished on us. Jesus was willing to give up his life for ours. And Paul says in the book of 2
Corinthians chapter 5 and verse number 21, God made him who knew no sin to be a sin for us, that we might become the righteousness of God through him. For God so loved the world. And you know, 1 John chapter 3, verse number 16, the Bible says that we have to love one another to the extent of being willing to give our life for the brethren. It says there in 1 John 3:16, this is what true love is, because Jesus laid down his life for us, and we ought to lay down our lives for the brethren. That's the kind of love the church must be able to have. That if we are called upon to lay down our lives for the brethren, that's a sacrificial love. That is how Christ loved us, to that extent. So when John says in John 13, verse 34, a new commandment I give to you, that you love one another as I have loved you, it's the commandment itself is not new. It's been around for a long time. What is new about the commandment is us loving each other the way Jesus loves us. Good night to you, Sister Julie. As she says, good night, Brother Wayne. BW stands for Brother Wayne. What a surprise to be scrolling on Facebook and seeing a life. I miss these type of blessings you used to offer so frequently. I miss the Bible studies you used to do online. Welcome back. And amen to that, Sister Julie. Yes, a lot of people, I think a brother also mentioned that here on this life. And so, first of all, good night to you again, and it's good to have you with us. And I've decided to do this again every week. So I'm going to try to put aside some time, at least once a week, to come live. And I'll post a notification before, maybe a day before or so. So amen to that, Sister Julie. Amen to that. So, Jesus tells us to love just as I have loved you. Isn't that what John says, Jesus says, John recorded here for us in John 13, verse 34? A new commandment I give to you, that you love one another as I have loved you, that you also love one another as I have loved you. That's how Christ loved us. Check it out. 1 John chapter 3, verse number 16. In fact, let me read it for you, just in case you don't have your Bibles with you there. So you'll know that it's in here. It's not, you know, something that I'm making up. No, no, no. 1 John chapter 3 and verse number 16. What does it say? By this we know love. By what? I told you the Apostle John wrote a lot about love. These are love letters to the church. By this, 1 John 3:16, we know love.
How do we know love, Brother John? Because he, that is Jesus, laid down his life for us, for the church, and the entire world. And look at the next part. And we, who is John writing to? The Christians, the Lord's church. And we, the church, also ought. We ought to lay down our lives for the brethren. You want to know what's new about the commandment of love? Of loving one another? According to John 13, verse 34, love as Jesus loved. Love your brothers and sisters, your neighbors, your friends, your fellow man, as Jesus loved you, to the extent that you will do anything good, and to the extent that you would even lay down your own life for the brethren. Stephen did it. A whole lot of Christians did it. As Brother Darren says, amen to that, my brother, and gives a praying hands. Amen. He knows what I'm talking about. A whole lot of people laid down their lives for their brethren. Think about the apostles.

0: The role of the watchman. Let's bow our heads. Heavenly Father, we come before you today seeking wisdom and courage to fulfill our roles as watchmen in your kingdom. Guide our hearts and minds as we delve into your word. In Jesus' name, amen. Hello, everyone. Today we begin a lesson on understanding our responsibilities as Christians in sharing the good news of salvation. Our focus will be on Ezekiel 33:6, where we learn about the role of the watchman. Please turn with me to Ezekiel 33:6. But if the watchman sees a sword coming and does not blow the horn, and people are not warned, and a sword comes and takes a person from them, he is taken away for his wrongdoing. But I will require his blood from the watchman's hand. In ancient times, the watchmen were appointed to stand guard on the city walls. Their primary duty was to watch for any signs of danger, be it approaching an army or natural disaster, and to alert the populace with the sound of a horn or a trumpet. If the watchman failed in his duty, the blood of those unprepared would be on his hands. This imagery is powerful. It's not just about physical safety, but spiritual vigilance. Now let's think about our role today. We are watchmen of our time, not against physical swords, but against spiritual threats, sin, despair, temptation, and ignorance of God's truth. Warning others, just like the watchman, we have a responsibility to warn those around us. If we see someone heading towards a spiritual ruin because they do not know Christ, should we not alarm them? Shouldn't we sound the alarm? The scripture is clear. If we fail to share the message of salvation, we share in the responsibility for those who perish without knowing Christ. Have we ever felt that nudge from the Holy Spirit to speak up, to share our faith, but hesitated? What held us back? Fear of rejection? Lack of knowledge? The gospel is our horn. It's the message of salvation through Jesus Christ. When we share this, we save lives. Not temporarily, but eternally. By sharing the truth of Jesus, we offer a chance for repentance and eternal life. We keep our hands clean, knowing we've done what we could to alert others to the coming judgment and the grace available through Jesus Christ. So what are some practical steps? Pray for opportunities. Ask God to place people in your path who need to hear the gospel. Have your personal story of faith ready. It's often the most compelling way to share. Know the basics of the gospel so you can explain it clearly and confidently. As we close today, remember that each one of us is called to be a watchman. The next time you feel that urge to speak about Jesus, remember Ezekiel 33:6. You might not see the immediate impact, but your words could be the very alarm that leads someone to salvation. Let's close with a prayer. Lord, equip us to be diligent watchmen. Give us the words to speak, the courage to act, and love to share your gospel. May we never be found derelict in our duty, in our sacred duty. In Jesus' name, amen. As we end off, just one final thought. I'd like to encourage every one of you this week to look for one opportunity to share your faith, however small it might be. Let's watch.
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All right, we are in lesson 8 of this continuation of 2 Peter. We're looking at today 2 Peter 3, verses 1 through 7. 2 Peter 3, verses 1 through 7. The theme, as I have put it here, is remembering the words of the prophets and scoffers in the last days. And that has happened. Scoffer, we don't use that word probably very much today, but I'm sure you know what that is. We'll get into it in the text here in just a moment. But those have been happening since Jesus died and even in the times of Jesus. But we'll get into the text here, verses 1 through 7. Let's read that first, and then we'll go through our lesson. Peter says here, "This second epistle, beloved, I now write unto you, in both which I stir up in your pure minds by way of remembrance, that ye may be mindful of the words which were spoken before by the holy prophets, and of the commandment of us, the apostles of the Lord and Savior, knowing this first, that there shall come in the last days scoffers walking after their own lust and saying, where is the promise of his coming? For since the fathers fell asleep, all things continue as they were from the beginning of creation. For this they are willingly ignorant of, that by the word of God the heavens were of old, the earth standing out of the water and in the water, whereby the world that then was, being overflowed with water, perished. Heavens and the earth, which are now by the same word, are kept in store, reserved unto fire against the day of judgment and perdition." Sake is just a reminder to stir up in their minds. And that's what we do every Sunday, whether it's the Bible study or whether it's the worship service. I doubt that most anything that I say in the worship service is something that you haven't heard before, but it's to stir our minds up and to help us to remember those things that we ought to, that we need to be freshly awakened to. And again, Peter, or rather preachers, I should say, try to do the same thing from every pulpit on Sunday. And this section and the letter, the whole letter for that matter, that Peter's writing is intended for the audience of believers. Beloved, he calls them. Something that Peter says twice in this reading. So it's not a warning to the world, but rather it's a reminder to God's people of what we ought to do. So from there, Peter turns to warn us about something specific that we'll face as we wait for Christ's return, and that is scoffers. People who will mock the very idea that Jesus is coming back. Are there people like that today? Well, of course there are. There are a lot of people, number one, that don't believe in Jesus at all. And then there are others that would take the negative view. Well, if he didn't come yesterday, he hasn't come today, doubt he's going to come tomorrow. And so those are scoffers. That's the definition of them. People that are mocking what Jesus, his promise to come back, and that's exactly what he's talking about. He doesn't just warn us that they're coming, these scoffers, but he tells us exactly what they'll say, and that way we can identify them. And that's exactly why their argument falls apart. So that's where we're headed this morning. Observations for reflection on your paper there. Number one, Peter writes to stir up our memory, not to deliver a new revelation. There's nothing that we need today, even in the year 2026, that's a new revelation. There's a religious body that would be called Latter-day Saints. You're familiar with them, I'm sure. And they would have a latter-day revelation as opposed to the former days. A latter day revelation, such that we need something to supplement God's word because it's not good enough, because we need something else. And that obviously is very far removed from the truth. So Peter's telling us directly what his letters are for that he's written, 1st and 2nd Peter, to stir up your pure minds by way of remembrance. Again, he's not adding a new doctrine that we haven't heard before, but he's reminding us of the words
that were spoken before by the holy prophets and the commandment of us, the apostles. Of course, today we live under the direction of Jesus Christ, our Lord and Savior. We believe in Him. That's through whom we have salvation. But in the final analysis, everything that we do in the churches of Christ, we do by apostolic authority, because for the most part, most of the apostles, or all of the books that have been written, with the exception of Luke and a couple that are not apostles, but we live by apostolic authority, as Peter would say, that's the apostles, and that's how we do things in the first century, isn't it? That's a good pattern, by the way, for us to notice, because he tells us something about how God has chosen to instruct his people. Again, as we look at the religious, he's like, well, God told me this, or the Holy Spirit told me that. Well, that's not the model. That's not the way that we do things in the church. That's not the way that it was meant. The Apostle Paul again says that we have words from the holy prophets and from the apostles. And that's the pattern of how God has chosen to instruct his people. The prophets spoke, the apostles commanded, and Scripture today continues to be sufficient to keep us grounded. We don't need a latter-day revelation. We don't need a small, still voice in the night that tells us what to do, because we have God's Word and all the pages in it that whereby we've been instructed by Jesus, by the apostles, and by what the Holy Spirit would have us to know. So we don't need any fresh private revelation showing up in the modern era. What we need is to actually remember and hold on to what we've been already taught. And that's a problem, quite frankly, that the world has. No, I don't like that. I'd rather do this. Well, that's against apostolic authority. That's against what God would have us to know and what Jesus would have us to know. Point number two in your handout sheet, scoffers will come driven by their own lust, not by honest doubt. You know, there are some things in the Bible that are not easy to understand. The Apostle Peter would say that when he would talk about the Apostle Paul, how that he would write some things that are difficult to understand. That doesn't mean impossible to understand, by the way. But these scoffers that are coming, it's not an honest doubt that they're doubting about Jesus and his coming. It's that they're driven by their own lust. Back to verse 3, Peter says, know this first, meaning above everything else he's about to say. Get this one straight. Scoffers are coming in the last days, and he tells what's driving them. It isn't an honest inquiry, but it's that they're walking after their own lust. So that's worth thinking about. Scoffing at God's promises usually isn't really an intellectual problem in and of itself, for that matter. It's a moral one, if you think about it. In fact, we could say of these scoffers that they don't arrive at any type of doubt through honest questioning. It's their own opinion. It's what they think, and it's what they want to do, and they doubt because they want to live as they please. You know, and that's the thing, isn't it? If I can, within my own mind, say, well, I don't think Jesus is coming. He's not coming. He didn't come. We have no idea when he's coming. Then I can convince myself that I can live just about any way that I want to live. Now, we do live under the perfect law of liberty. There are a lot of liberties by grace that we're given. We'll talk about that in our lesson coming sermon in just a little bit. But relative to these things, I could do what I wanted to, and I could convince myself if Jesus is not coming, I'll live how I want to live. Well, there's going to be a coming judgment, and that's going to mean that their present lifestyle is eventually going to be called into account as well. Denying the promise is often
just a convenient way of silencing or searing the conscience. Again, I want to live like I want to, so I'm going to deny that Jesus is coming. I'm going to deny that what the apostles say is not accurate, not correct. And those are the things that they would deny. Point number three in their argument, or in these considerations today, their argument, where is the promise of his coming? Verse number four. And Peter quotes this exact objection. Where is the promise of his coming? For since the fathers fell asleep, all things continue as they were from the beginning of the creation. By the way, this is the oldest argument against the second coming, and it's still used today, isn't it? Well, where's he at? Where he's supposed to come, where is he? I don't see him. Well, what people, when they ask that question, they don't understand a couple of things. Number one, it's not ours to invest time in worrying about when Jesus is coming. That's been proven throughout the years by all of these people that will say, oh, we know that Jesus is going to come on X date. We have figured out the numerology of the Bible, and we understand he's going to come on this date. Well, every one of those people that have said this date have been proven wrong, because he's still not here. And this oldest argument is still used, as I mentioned, today. Well, where is he? Where is he? And again, the main thrust, I think, is that if I can convince myself and others, as these scoffers do, then I can get all of us to live like we want to live. And that's not the way that we should be. So in plain terms, their case is this. Nothing's ever changed. Why in the world would it change now? So it's an argument from the routine. The sun rises, the seasons turn, people are born, people die. It's always been that way, and so surely it's going to keep going that way forever. And you know, that sounds reasonable on the surface, doesn't it? Because God is a pattern God. He's made things in a pattern way. That's why we can live our day like we do. The sun rises and the sun sets. The days come and the days go. But as reasonable as this sounds, it's also, as Peter's about to show us, very untrue, because we don't know what tomorrow brings. Jesus would talk about that. The Apostle Paul would talk about that, how that life is just a vapor. And that brings us to point number four. They are willingly ignorant that God has intervened before. Willingly ignorant. Verses 5 through 6. So Peter has a very sharp answer here. He says, for this they are willingly ignorant of. You see, it's not that they lack the evidence. And again, we're talking about scoffers who are denying the Lord's coming. And again, it's not that the evidence is not there. It's that they're refusing it. And their whole argument depends on forgetting something they don't want to remember. Again, remember, their argument is things always continue to go on as they always have. Well, just a cursory glance of this book tells you that no, not everything has happened. Just weren't normal. And it was most of the time man's fault because of that. By the word of God, the heavens existed of old, and the earth was formed out of water and by water, creation itself, a direct act of God's spoken word. At the same earth, Peter says, being overflowed with water, perished, a plain reference to the flood in the time of Noah. Well, as I mentioned, certainly God intervened in the days there, and that was about a year's worth of times where things were not normal, as we would consider it. So in other words, these scoffers' assumption that things have always continued unchanged and they'll always be unchanged is very, very contradicted among them. And that's the kind of decisive act the scoffers insist would never happen. And again, this scoffer is
Peter's term here. But the evidence is everywhere, even today. But their confidence isn't built on evidence. It's built on convenient forgetting. And that's exactly what Peter says. They're willfully ignorant. They don't want to consider what's happened in the past. They just want to, through their own lust, say, Jesus is not coming, he didn't come, he hasn't come, he won't come. Live like you want to and don't worry about it. Well, that's a terribly dangerous position to be in, isn't it? I wouldn't want to be in that position. I believe the Bible as you do, and thus we live as the Bible tells us to do. Point number five on your observations for reflection. The present heavens and earth are reserved unto fire. Verse number seven. Peter closes this section by drawing the obvious conclusion. The same word that created the heavens and the earth is the same word that once judged the world by water, and it's now keeping the present heavens and earth in store, reserved unto fire against the day of judgment and perdition. That's sort of a catch-all word for all types of sin of ungodly men. Nothing here on planet Earth is random and uncertain. God set it up. He's a pattern God. And he's been that way from the very beginning. The world isn't drifting toward some unplanned ending. And if you are the kind that circle or verses or underline verses, verse 7 is an excellent one. For all of those people in the world that are always hand-wringing, you can't pick up the news if you still read the newspaper or if you listen or watch it on television or whatever. Every day is doom and gloom, isn't it? And especially if you're on social media, oh my goodness, everybody there, every time somebody sneezes, oh, it's the end of the world. Oh, there's a war somewhere. Oh, there's wars and rumors of wars. That's what the Bible says. It must mean it's the end of time. Oh, there's a terrible earthquake. There's a terrible typhoon or a hurricane. It must signal the end of the world. Well, again, the world isn't drifting toward an unplanned ending. We're in the last days. We've been in the last days since the church began, basically. But there's a day that's already been appointed for the end of the world. And again, for all those people, and I'll stop here again just to belabor the point. For all of those people that hand-wring in our modern times, Peter's readers actually could have fallen into the same thing because there were some terrible things that were going on in his day. But as I mentioned, as you look at the news and through social media, practically every day somebody is pointing to the next sign that they think means it's the end of the world, that Jesus is coming. Russia or China is going to start a nuclear war. The USA is going to retaliate. And we're told we're headed for nuclear holocaust. I mean, they're talking about that today. An asteroid is supposed to come close to Earth, and there's a chance that it might actually collide with Earth. Artificial intelligence, that's the big thing of the day today, isn't it? Artificial intelligence is going to end up taking over everything. It's going to take over your phones, your television, your bank account, and everything, and it's going to ruin humanity. And so it goes, one manufactured doomsday after another. But here's what verse 7 settles for us, and this is what makes it extremely important. And I'm so happy that Peter said this in his day and that it still applies to us today. That once and for all, there is one way and only one way that the present heavens and earth are going to come to an end. It's not an asteroid. It's not nuclear bombs all over the world. It's not any of those things. Not artificial intelligence taking over and robots ruling the world and killing humanity. It's none of those things. Not Russia's finger on the button.
Now, any of those, by the way, could happen in some form or fashion. We don't know. It's not our business to know. But I do know this, that none of those have the power to end the world one moment before God gives the word. Now, that's going to start, by the way, on the day of judgment, when he tells his son, on the trumpet will sound, time will be no more. Angels will come and collect us. Before that, the dead in Christ shall rise. All of that's going to happen. But you see, again, God is the one who has the final say. It's not mankind. We're not going to destroy ourselves. We can do a pretty good job of wars and all types of things, but all of us, that the sky is falling like Chicken Little. You remember that story? That everything's going to end. But it's just not that way. And as Christians, we of all people should not be wringing our hands and upset about these things, because we know that God has everything in control. Again, that's not to say that that's not to say that some of these disasters may not happen, but it's not going to end the world. That's the important point. So we don't have to carry that kind of fear as a Christian. I have to fear God and keep his commandments. That's the fear that we have, and that's the fear that we have to convince others about as well. We trust the God who created all things to be the same God who ends all things exactly the way that he says it here in this verse in 2 Peter as we're looking. So the nightly news comes on, social media comes on. Don't worry about those things. Pray about it. Pray that others can respond if they're so fearful that the world may end. Instead of wringing their hands, obey the gospel. Ask the Father to help it to prick someone's heart that they might understand the gospel message, that someone would be sent to them like a Peter to Cornelius or Philip to the Ethiopian eunuch, that somebody could be sent to all of these people that have these concerns and worries about the end of time. So we'll pick up exactly what that appointed day looks like and how we're to live in light of that next week. All right, the sum truth of all of these things. Because Peter grounds our hope in the reliable, already given testimony of the prophets and the apostles, Christians have to recognize that scoffers, and again, a scoffer is one who denies Christ's coming, and there's plenty of those today, but they do it by willfully ignoring God's word and willfully ignoring our own history and the decisive intervention that God has made and given. And we've got to trust that the same word that once judged the world by water, Peter would say, would be the same word that will reserve the earth unto the day of judgment by fire. God knows what he's doing, doesn't he? He knows humanity. He knows how treacherous we can be. When after he'd done the flood, he said, you know, now I recognize that man is his thoughts and intents are only on evil, and he's essentially thinks that way from the time that he knows right from wrong. And so he's allowed us to live in that same word. He's given us a promise of a rainbow that, if you think about it, I don't know if you think about it much, you see a rainbow and you think, oh, that's a beautiful thing, and it is. But that's one of the original promises that God has told us. Listen, I'm not going to destroy the world. Now, by the way, by him saying I'm not going to destroy the world, he's also saying I'm not going to allow the world to be destroyed. And so that's why we can't really wonder and ponder about these things and put all of our trust and confidence in him.
All right, some points to ponder this morning. Scripture is meant to stir up our memory of what we already know, not constantly hand us something new. And that's what the denominational world wants us to think all the time. Well, God has told me this. You may hear a denominational preacher who's on television or maybe in their pulpits. God has laid this on my heart. If you've watched any television, televangelist, you've heard that, haven't you? Well, you know, to a degree, I guess, when I read God's Word, there's a laying on of my heart of what the remnant of the Holy Spirit is here. But God has not given me, I think any preacher, Billy Joe or Brother Bob, if he were here, I mean, all of us who are preachers would love to say, well, I don't have anything to preach. Oh, the Lord's laid something on my heart. That's what I get to preach. I don't have to study. I don't have to do anything. That would be marvelous, wouldn't it? But that's not true. We have to keep our faces in this book, not only as preachers, but as Christians as well. So we have to understand all of those things. But we're not given something new all the time, but rather, we're brought up in memory of what we already know. Scoffing at God's promises is usually a moral problem wearing an intellectual disguise. An argument from unbroken routine, things have always continued as they are, collapses the moment we think about the flood. And not only the flood, but other things as well. God's past interventions in history are the pattern and not the exception. God has always intervened when he needed to and when man asked him to. The sun stood still one day because of a request from the prophet. The prayer of a righteous man availeth much, or makes an availability, if you will, in heaven. Well, we don't live in the miraculous age, but we certainly, as the best way we can describe it, live in God's providential care. And if you don't understand that a prayer of a righteous man availeth much, that means that we have the ability to provoke the throne room of God to make some manipulations and changes. Now, his ways are higher than my ways. I can't tell you how that happens. But I just know by virtue of the verse that it does happen. And so when I deny that Jesus is coming back, if I make a denial, well, God has never intervened, well, that's just an out-and-out lie. There's just no other way to put it. Because God constantly has intervened in the affairs of mankind. The present world is not drifting toward judgment by accident. It's reserved for judgment. It's not just going to be that, God's going to decide, well, that's it. He knows the day. And although we don't know the day, we know it's coming. And the whole point of God's word, really, besides obeying the gospel, is there's a day coming. Be prepared. Jesus would talk about the parable of the virgins. There were five wise, five foolish. The foolish ones were unprepared. And multiple parables about people who were unprepared. The rich, young rich man who was told to go and sell his goods to the poor and then come and follow Jesus. And he went away sorrowful, for he had many possessions. He was not prepared. Jesus told him directly what to do so that he could inherit eternal life. And he made the decision not to worry about it. I've got too much riches. So we're not just randomly drifting toward judgment. The judgment day is coming just as sure as I'm standing here and you're sitting there. We don't know the day, but it behooves all of us as Christians to live as though the judgment is today. I don't want to be caught unprepared. We have a song in our songbook, prepare to meet thy God. And that comes from the Old Testament. And that certainly is no truer words could have been spoken. I don't wait till the last minute. You know, the sad thing is going to be on the day of judgment. There's going to be a lot of people that could have been prepared. There's a lot of people that are going to hear that
that trumpet, and I don't know how that's going to all pan out. I would like to think, even though I have no clue what the trumpet's going to sound like, that when I hear it, I'm going to say, that's it, that's it. I'm ready. But there's going to be a whole subset of people out there that are going to hear that trumpet, and they're going to say, what's going on? What is all this? What's that about? And they have had for many centuries a book. You know, this book is a lot of things that we talk about. It tells us about salvation, tells us about the Son of God, it tells us about God Himself. But you know, this book is a book of preparation, isn't it? It tells me how to prepare. How to prepare to meet my God. Well, first of all, I've got to be a penitent, baptized believer, and then I've got to be faithful unto death. So this book, if it's anything else, is a book of preparation. And yet there's a whole world out there that will never open the book, and I don't say that in a judgmental way, but an observational way. They'll never open God's Word. They don't want to be prepared because they're willfully ignorant. They think things are going to continue as they are. Nuclear war, an asteroid, artificial intelligence, any of these could happen in some form, but none of those are ever going to have the ability to destroy the world, because that's reserved for God Almighty. Only God has appointed a day of fire for that. And so, again, as Christians, we can't spend our time and hand-wring about all of these things. All right, a couple other things to think on. We're a little early this morning. Do I actually let Scripture stir up my memory, or do I let familiar truths grow stale? If we're not careful, sometimes we'll hear the preacher. You know, I think I've got this afternoon we're going to talk about the 23rd Psalm. How many times have you heard the 23rd Psalm in your lifetime? Well, I can't even imagine. It's hundreds, if not thousands of times. Well, do we roll our eyes and say, oh, I've heard that before? Acts 2:38, that preacher always repeats that scripture. Mark 16:16, oh, I've heard that so many times. And if we're not careful, we can allow those things to grow stale, rather than remembering what those verses are for and remembering that we have other people to tell those verses to. And, by the way, I would suggest that it reminds us of what we'll do next hour at the Lord's table, because we can only be baptized because of the body and blood of Jesus Christ. And so we can't allow those things to grow stale. We need to let all the verses to stir up our memory. When I doubt or dismiss a hard biblical text, is it really an intellectual objection, or is it more comfortable to live as though it isn't true? Again, as we go through God's Word, there are some verses that are not easily understood, but they're not impossible to understand. That just means I have to dig a little deeper and harder. You know, people that dig for gold, pan for gold or whatever, they don't just, you know, if they're out in the river, they don't just swirl around in that pan and throw it out and say, oh, well, there's nothing there, I'm going to quit. Well, they pan for hours and hours and hours, and finally it'll pay off. And that's the way that digging up gold nuggets, if you will, in God's Word is. Does God's past record, creation, the flood, shape how confident I trust in His future promises? And that's a great question for all of us to answer, isn't it? Do I forget what God has promised in the past? Do I forget that when I go through troubles and trials, do I look at Job, for example, Jesus, the Apostle Paul, who was imprisoned, shipwrecked, and all of those things, and the Lord and God got them through all of those things. Do I forget that and think, well, it stops with me, I'm not going to survive? Well, God's going to take care of us. For a truly loving and caring God that knows even the numbers of hairs on our head,
He's going to take care of us. There's no question about that. All right. On your sheet there, you got for further study this week, some verses there to consider Monday through Friday. And then, Lord willing, next week, Lesson 9, 2 Peter 3, 8 through 13. The Lord is not slack, God's patience and the certainty of the day of the Lord. And I hope that'll be an interesting study as well. Any questions or comments? And we'll close this a minute or two early.

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0: All right, everybody. Good morning, good afternoon, good evening to all of you. Happy Lord's Day goes to every single one of you. Thunderkirk reporting live here. Hope all of you are doing very, very well. You enjoyed the Bible class with Brother Paul doing our ending our pre-kickoff here. And now we're getting ready, Igniters, to get into our main programming here on Ignite Radio. And that is, we're heading over to Lawrence. We're going to check in with our good friend, Brother Albert, and Brother John, and see what's up with them, the Igniters, on this fine day. So let's get rocking and rolling here on Ignite Radio. Happy Lord's to everybody.
1: Any other questions? Good morning, church.
2: Good morning.
1: May the peace and love of God be upon us all. First song we're going to sing this morning is number 19. Number 19.

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Oh. All right, then. Thank you.

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0: Good morning, everyone.
1: Good morning.
0: I'm honored and privileged and grateful I get to do this. And I know that of myself, I'm nothing. Let's go to the Lord in prayer. Gracious, loving Heavenly Father, we come to you today in prayer knowing we are not worthy, but ask for your continued mercy. We acknowledge that man is weak and sinful, and we do not deserve your grace and mercy. You tell us in the word, blessed is the one whose transgression is forgiven, mm-hmm. whose sin is covered. Mm-hmm. And blessed is the man against whom you count no iniquity. Without you, Lord, we are nothing. The wisdom and comfort you give us is beyond measure. Knowing you are always there for us, even when we choose to fall away from you or continue in our sinful ways, is a true example of your wonderful mercy. We take comfort today knowing no matter how long we've been gone, no matter our sin, no matter what, if we confess, you will guide us down the path of righteousness. For that we thank you, Lord, and we pray this in your Son's name, Jesus. Amen.
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4: Today's scripture reading is Matthew chapter 10, verses 34 to the end of the chapter. Matthew chapter 10, verses 34 to the end of the chapter. Do not think that I came to bring peace on the earth. I did not come to bring peace, but a sword. For I came to set a man against his father, and a daughter against her mother, and a daughter-in-law against her mother-in-law. And a man's enemies will be the members of his household. He who loves his father or mother more than me is not worthy of me. And he who loves son or daughter more than me is not worthy of me. And he who does not take his cross and follow after me is not worthy of me. He who has found his life will lose it, and he who has lost his life for my sake will find it. He who receives you receives me, and he who receives me, him who sent me. He who receives a prophet in the name of a prophet shall receive a prophet's reward, and he who receives a righteous man in the name of a righteous man shall receive a righteous man's reward. And whoever in the name of a disciple gives to one of these little ones even a cup of cold water to drink, I truly say to you, he shall not lose his reward. Amen.
0: Amen.
5: Amen.
0: Amen.
5: Number 36. Thank you, Boris, for a wonderful prayer scripture reading. Number 36,

0: before God in prayer. Father in heaven, we come before you with grateful hearts, ready to worship and lift up your holy name. Thank you for your love, for your grace that carries us, and for the gift of community in this place. As we enter this time of worship, we ask that you would quiet our hearts, remove every distraction, and help us focus fully on you. Let your presence fill this room. Let your word speak clearly to our lives, and may everything we do bring you honor and praise. We give this time to you, Lord. In Jesus' name, amen.
1: Amen.
2: Amen. Amen.

Thank you, Brother Ethan, for a wonderful prayer. Now, my brothers and sisters, it's the time that we get ourselves ready for the Lord's Supper and giving. Before we have our brothers come up to conduct the Lord's Supper for us and giving, we're going to sing the song number 384. 384.

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1: Good morning.
2: Good morning.
0: The idea of taking the communion in order to remember the sacrifice of Jesus is a safe and spiritual idea. It only requires us to commemorate what someone else has done for us and not what we might be doing ourselves. When Jesus said, "This is my body given for you, my blood poured out as a sacrifice for you," he was not simply setting up a religious tradition to be repeated each Sunday as public worship. The Lord was also establishing the essence of what it meant to be his disciple. Jesus also said, "Students are to be like their teachers and slaves like their masters." In the same way, disciples are to become like their Lord, with bodies given and lives, blood poured out for his purpose and service. There is no joy, no intimacy with God, no spiritual insight into the true person of Christ until our lives begin to be poured out in ministry to others for Christ's sake. Every need that arises before us, each call to service, every opportunity to give up some of our energy, time, or resources in the service of others is really the Lord's invitation to increase the rate at which we are giving our bodies and pouring out our lives in the imitation of his sacrifice. For too many, the communion has become a respectful and slightly repetitious ceremony that affirms faith rather than the imagery of our own Christian lives modeled on and powered by the sacrifice of Christ. The Lord's Supper can only become meaningful when the ceremony reflects the cross in the life of Jesus as well as our own. So let's go to 1 Corinthians chapter 11, verse 23. It says, "For I received from the Lord that which I also delivered to you, that the Lord Jesus, on the night he was betrayed, took the bread. And when he had given thanks, he broke it and said, 'This is my body, which is for you. Do this in remembrance of me.'" Let's take a moment of silence. And Brother Albert, lead us in a prayer.

0: Dear Heavenly Father, in the name of your Son, Jesus Christ, our Lord and Savior, Jesus who gave his life, sacrificed his life for us. We are, Father, with this bread, which is represents his body, and for us on the cross. Through the sacrifice, Father, we become your children. And we come, Father, this day with this bread, which is represented once again his body, and for us on the cross. As we partake, Father, we ask for your blessing, for your grace, for your mercy. And help us, Father, to continue to do this until our last breath. In his name we pray and ask. Amen.
1: Amen.
2: Amen.
1: In the same way, he also took the cup after supper, saying, "This cup is the new covenant in my blood. Do this as often as you drink it in remembrance of me. For as often as you eat this bread and drink the cup, you proclaim the Lord's death until he comes. Therefore, whoever eats the bread or drinks the cup of the Lord in an unworthy way shall be guilty of the body and of the blood of the Lord. But a person must examine himself, and in so doing he is to eat of the bread and drink of the cup. For the one who eats and drinks judgment to himself, if he does not properly recognize the body." Let's go to God in prayer. Dear Heavenly Father, we thank you for this day. We thank you for your grace, your mercy, your love, and your kindness. And we thank you for your sacrifice on the cross for our sins. We love you, Lord. In Jesus' name we pray. Amen. Amen.

0: Do you believe the Bible? Amen if you do.
1: Amen.
0: In the beginning, God created the heavens and the earth. Amen?
1: Amen.
0: Those who believe and are baptized will be saved. Amen?
1: Amen. Amen.
0: He who is generous will be blessed.
1: Amen.
0: Amen. He who sows bountifully shall also reap bountifully.
2: Amen.
0: Amen. Amen. My point here is that we are willing to believe in God's power to create the world, create the Jewish nation, become human and die and be resurrected, forgive our sins and give us eternal life. Why then should it be so difficult to understand and believe that God will bless those who give and give generously? One of the joys of giving, especially for Christians, is that giving is the seed for getting. In other words, the more you give, the more you get. There is a condition, however. If you give in order to get, you will receive nothing back, because giving with only this motive is no longer giving. It becomes trading or bargaining. If, on the other hand, your giving is truly giving, letting go without demanding or grudging a return, then you will be blessed. Paul explains the blessing that you receive from this type of giving in 2 Corinthians chapter 9, verses 10 and 11. Now, he who supplies seed to the sower and bread for food will supply and multiply your seed for sowing and increase the harvest of your righteousness. You will be enriched in everything for all liberality, which through us is producing thanksgiving to God. What God gives to the giver is an abundance of resources to continue giving, and thus enjoy the experience as well as the satisfaction of honoring God through this action. When you give, you are setting in motion a chain reaction that sees God increasing your stewardship of resources for the distribution of blessings to others for His honor. This is an exciting and joyful prospect for those who experience this cycle. Let's go to God in prayer. Dear Heavenly Father, we come before your throne and ask you to change us from the inside out. Please help us to give as we prosper. Please help us, Lord. We're weak and sinful. And we need your help. In Jesus' name we pray. Amen.
1: Amen. Amen.

0: Amen.
1: Amen.
0: Amen. Would you please mark this song number 826? 826 is going to be after Brother John's lessons. And the song before our lesson is number 732. 732. And if you may please let us stand.

0: Good morning, everyone.
1: Good morning.
0: Good to see those of us that are here. We've got a number of us missing this morning, missing in action. Some that I don't know why they're not here, and some we do. Mm-hmm. And so we know Jim and Kathy are out of town, and a couple not feeling well. I didn't hear from Leon. If he's watching virtually, we hope that he's okay. And those who were not able to be here this morning, we hope that you're watching virtually. I want to say good morning to all those who are in other areas of the world or country. Good morning, good afternoon, good evening. Can the church say amen?
2: Amen. Amen.
0: We probably don't say that too often during the week, do we? Can the church say amen again?
2: Amen.
0: One more time, amen.
2: Amen.
0: All right. Wonderful singing.
2: Amen.
0: The prayers, the fellowship that we have. I wish you were all here for Bible class. We need to see Bible class is where we learn. We don't just sometimes, pick up the Bible and read. We learn. We learn about things. We learn more about God. We talked this morning about, three that bear witness in heaven and three that bear witness on earth. And we talked about singing and psalms and hymns and spiritual songs, making melody with our heart to the Lord that happens in worship. And another thing we learned, giving thanks to God the Father. See, in our prayer, sometimes people ask, why do you pray in the name of Jesus? Give thanks to God the Father through Jesus Christ.
2: Amen.
0: So the Bible has an answer for everything. If you have your Bibles, we're going to go this morning to 1 John. And I don't know, I've mentioned that, maybe I've mentioned it a few times before. 1 John, we're going to look at, and we've mentioned again this morning too, that the Lord said, my people are destroyed from lack of knowledge. The Hebrew writer said, by the time you are to be teachers, you have need that someone teach you the elementary principles of the oracles of God. So we need to continue to keep learning and growing. And the Lord will bless us. And so, in the book of 1 John, in the first chapter, John is talking about, the other apostles, how they had been with Jesus. They had seen him. They had touched him. They had walked with him. They were there when he was resurrected. And this is, they do this that we can have the same fellowship as them. And he says there, in verse 4 of 1 John, these things we write to the powerful of the written word. These things we write that your joy may be full. And then he talks about this message, that we need to walk in the light of God. We don't need to walk in darkness. When we fall and stumble, we can go before God and ask him to forgive us. And it says that his blood cleanses us from all unrighteousness. If we say we have no sin, we make him a liar. His word's not in us. So we go into chapter 2. We're not going to read. We're going to try to go through the five chapters this morning, but we're not going to read all five chapters. We'll try to preach them all. In the book of 1 John, as far as I know, it mentions we know 14 times. There are other places where they say we can know, but this says we know. It's talking about knowledge that God gives us through his word. We're trying to talk this morning about how powerful the word of God is. You see, a lot of times people will talk about, things that become, they're not of the word of God. They get people excited and people say, I like this. But, if someone says, I had an epiphany, and I had this, and I had that, and I had a sighting, I saw God, or I had a near-death experience, and I went to heaven, or I had a near-death experience, and I went to hell, all these different things. The Word of God. Don't get out of the Word of God. And so he says here in 1 John chapter 2, right from the beginning, verse 1, my little children, these things I write to you. See, the power of the written word. Where does it come through? The influence of the Holy Spirit. We have the Father, the Son, and the Holy Spirit. One of the functions in the work of the Holy Spirit is to influence us, to help us. I write to you so that you may not sin. If anyone sins, we have an advocate with the Father, Jesus Christ, the righteous, and he himself is a propitiation for our sins, and not for ours only, but also for the whole world. Nothing but Jesus. Acts 4:12. There's no other name under heaven by which one can be saved. So right here in verse 3, he says, now by this, we what? We know. You got a pencil if you want, or a pen, you can underline it. By this, we know. All right? Now, John's not talking about just him and the apostles. Okay? It's right up to this very minute. We could probably say we can know. But he says here, by this we know. By what? That we know him. By this we know that we know him. By what? If we what? Keep his commandments. By this we know that we know him. I can't say I know Jesus. I might have said I did know him. I know about him. But this, by this we know that we know him if we keep his commandments. And he who says I know him does not keep his commandments. He's a liar. The truth is not in him. Whoever keeps his word, truly the love of God is perfected in him. By this what? We what? Come on, it's okay. We know. We know that we are in him. Whoever keeps his word, truly the love of God is perfected in him. And by this we know. God wants us to know this. Do we know this? Do we know something about it? Or do we pick up maybe the Bible and look at it and know a little bit about it? Or do we really put, you know, test ourselves? 2 Corinthians chapter 13 and verse 5. Put yourself to the test. Examine yourself to see if Christ is in you, lest you fail the test. So, by this we know. See, whoever keeps his word, truly the love of God is perfected in him. By this we know that we are in him. He says, he abides in him, ought himself also to walk just as he walked. So we see here, three times in this one chapter, we see we know. Now we're going to jump over to chapter 3. Chapter 3, starting with verse 1. Behold, what manner of love the Father has bestowed on us, that we, can we say we?
2: We.
0: Who's John writing to us? Everybody who can read, all God's people who read this. That we, the love that the Father has bestowed upon us, that we should be called children of God. You know, I had that verse read this morning. Thank you, Max, who's not here, but someone else, this morning, because I was having a conversation with someone, and they were talking about family first. Because there's really three things: God, family, money. And some people say, and I've heard people say, money, family, God. And so with this individual, it was, my family is first, no matter what. But Jesus said, and it doesn't mean it with malice now, okay? It doesn't mean, you know, I hate my children. I love my children, right? Oh, my mother-in-law, sister-in-law, except you hate your mother, your father, your sister, your brother, your brother-in-law, your sister-in-law, you cannot be my disciple. That means that Jesus has to come what?
2: First.
0: Then we have to take care of our family. You know, our husband, our wives, love your husbands. Be subject to them. Husbands, love your wives. As Christ loved the church and gave himself for her. The church should be the most important. So he says here, what manner of love the Father has bestowed on us, that we should be called children of God. Therefore, the world does not know us. Jesus said, be in the world, but not what? But not of it. Well, we have to get up every day and go out. It's not easy, is it? The world is tough. It's tough out there. Because it says, therefore the world does not know us because it did not know him. How many people know Jesus? My wife had a shirt on the other day in Market Basket with something about, you know, something about Jesus is my Lord or whatever. And a lady walked up and she said, mine too. And Gladys said, thank you, ma'am. Thank you very much. We appreciate that. Now, we are children of God. It has not been revealed what we shall be. You know what? Oh, she has that shirt on this morning. What does that shirt say? Can you open that up for a minute? You know, since you have it on, can I see it? Can you go like this? God's plan, Numbers, Jeremiah 33:3, call to me and I will answer you and show you great and mighty things which you do. What? Wow. Jeremiah, you can read it after. That's on his shirt. I always say she's a walking evangelist. I mean, I've never done that. I might go out sometime with my shirt that says God is great, but she gets responses from that. And you know, just to hear something about God, to see something about God, it sparks something in people. And so with John, you know, he's saying here, it has not yet been revealed what we shall be. We're going to get a new body. The Bible says there's not going to be any more tears in heaven, no more worrying, no more crying. We're not going to, listen, we need to understand something. We're not going to know, God's not going to let us know what's going on down here. Because if we did that, we'd want to know the good things and we would not want to know the bad things. So when we leave this earth, we are not going to know what's going on here. We're going to be in paradise. We're going to be waiting for the coming of Jesus, the day of the Lord. We talked about that this morning, Albert. Everywhere in the Old Testament and the New Testament, the day of the Lord means the day that Jesus is coming. It means the day of judgment. But finally, where Peter said, in that day, the heavens and the earth, the day of the Lord will come like a what? A thief in the night. So we don't know. We don't know what we're going to be, but, okay, you looking along with me here in 1 John chapter 3 and verse 2, but we know, this is something we should know. Got a pencil? Underline it. It's 14 times. 14 times in these five chapters. We know that when he is revealed, we shall be like him. Who else do we want to be like? Sometimes growing up, you might say, I want to be like this one. I want to be like that star. I want to be, you know, hopefully some might say, a woman might say, I want to be like my mom. I want to be like my dad, whatever it might be. But we know that when he is revealed, we shall see him, for we shall see him as he is. And everyone who has this hope in him purifies himself just as he is pure. Remember the Lord said, Paul said when he wrote about it, when Jesus comes back in Ephesians 5, he wants to come back to a church holy and pure and undefiled as a bride ready for her husband. Okay, we're still here in chapter 3, right? Let's go to verse 13 of chapter 3. Do not marvel, my brethren. This is going way back. But even today, do not marvel, my brethren, if the world hates you. What does it say there? We what? We know. Maybe it says, maybe it should say we do know. We know that we have passed from death to life. How do I know that? Can I read something here in Romans? You know, we all know it, but we have passed from death to life in Romans chapter 6, It tells us there in verse 4, therefore we were buried with him through baptism into death, and just as Christ was raised from the dead to the glory of the Father, even so also we should walk in newness of life. We should never forget that. No matter what we go through, no matter what we struggle through, we have to keep on, you know, moving on. We're immovable, right? Always abounding in the work of the Lord, being steadfast and immovable. Do not marvel, my brethren, if the world hates you. We know that we've passed from life to death. Because what? We what? We love the brethren. Paul said, look, you can do a lot of things, but if you don't have love, if you don't have love for your brethren, if you don't have love when you know someone's in need, if you don't have love when you know someone is sick, if you don't try to, you know, do something, you know, we don't have love. Because we love the brethren. He who does not love his brother abides in death. Whoever hates his brother is a what? That's spiritually speaking. What did Cain do to his brother? Right? Whoever hates his brother is a murderer. In heart, in spirit, you know. And you know that no murderer has eternal life abiding in him. So we should know that we've passed from life to death because we love the brethren. And when Paul talks in 1 Corinthians 13, this is what love is and this is what love ain't. You know? And when he ends it, he said there's going to be faith. There's going to be three. And they're still here. Faith, hope, and love. And the greatest of these is love. Love is not always a feeling. You know, love is a feeling when we get our feelings hurt. Love is a feeling when a family member doesn't do what we like to do. Love is a feeling when things don't go good on the job. Love is a feeling, you know, we wake up sometimes and you're not having a good day. Love brings us through that. God's love, agape love. The love that Jesus, that took Jesus to Calvary's cross. The love when he said, Father, be thy will, that I don't have to go through this, but if thy will be done, it has to take place. Because he loved us. So we know that we've passed from death to life because we love the brethren. Verse 16 of 1 John chapter 3. By this, what else? We know. We know. He's saying we know this. This is a knowledge he's talking about. We know love because he laid down his life for us. Jesus laid down his life for us. We also ought to lay down our lives for our brethren, for the brethren. That's why we support missionaries. We lay down our lives for the brethren. We want to help them out. We know people that are in much, much worse conditions. They eat bugs. They eat snails. They eat things that we would never be thinking of eating. And if we love them, you know, if you see our brother, you know, whoever has this world's goods sees his brother in need and shuts his heart up from him, how does the love of God abide in him? But by this we know love because he laid down his life for us. And so when we do these things, we also ought to lay down our lives for our brethren. We're to do good unto all men, but especially to those who are of the household of faith. Verse 18. My little children, let us not love in word or in tongue, but in deed and in truth. Verse 19. By this what? We know. We know by this. Listen, if we love in word and in tongue and in deed and in truth, we know that we are of the truth and shall assure our hearts before God. For if our heart condemns us, God is greater than our heart and knows all things. Beloved, if our heart does not condemn us, we have confidence toward God.

0: 24. Now he who keeps his commandments abides in him. Jesus said in John chapter 15, I am what? I am the vine. You know how many people today think they are the vine? There's one who calls himself the apostle of our time. You know how many people want to be the vine? They want to be the vine where everyone else is connected to, and they function off of us. Jesus said, I am the vine, right? You're the branches. And if you're not connected to me, if you're not making an effort, he said, you're going to just dry up and you're good for nothing but making baskets. Grapevines. But he didn't say that. You're good for it to be thrown into the what? Fire and burned. And so, he who keeps his commandments abides in him, takes up residence. You see? Takes up residence. You know, all of us who have been baptized into Christ have clothed ourselves with Christ. So we're living in Christ. By this we know, he who keeps his commandments abides in him, and in him, he in him, by this we know that he abides in us by the Spirit whom he has given us. There's only one verse in the Bible, no matter what people may tell you, that talks about miracles in the Holy Spirit and tongues in the Spirit. There's only one verse in the Bible that tells us where we receive the gift of the Holy Spirit. That's in Acts chapter 2 and verse 38. So we know. And I can say, I know. You can say, you know. When I was baptized in the name of Jesus Christ for the remission of my sins, and I received the gift of the Holy Spirit, he abides in me. You see, we know that he abides in us by the Spirit whom he has. He's given it to us. We didn't earn it. Amazing grace. We didn't earn it. Who am I? Who are you? But it also talks about, the Bible talks about an award. We read it this morning, I think, in Matthew 10. We don't want to, we want to receive an award from God. What is our reward? What is our reward? Eternal life. But it's by grace. But God expects, it has to be... with us, it has to be, I would say, a working grace. We're not saved by works, right? But grace causes us to work. Grace should cause us and motivates us to work, because by this we know that he abides in us by the Spirit whom he has given us. Chapter 4, verse 12. No one, now, I read verses about it, but it says here, no one has seen God at any time. I read the Old Testament sometime, and the prophets say, I stood face to face with God. But it says here, no one has seen God at any time. If we love one another, God abides in us, and his love has been perfected in us. Verse 13, by this, we what?
1: We know
0: that we abide in him. All right? We know that we abide in him and he in us because he has given us of his Spirit. You want to know a little bit about the Spirit? I know we can go to Romans chapter 8, but right here, God has given us of his Spirit. Well, we received the gift of the Holy Spirit at our baptism. Ephesians chapter 1, verses 13 and 14, it tells us there, on our obedience to the gospel, we're given the Holy Spirit as a seal, as a down payment to our final redemption. That's why the Bible says, don't be filled with wine, but be filled with the Spirit. Don't grieve the Spirit. We don't want something that God has given us as a gift to take up residence in us and leave. Remember last week with Jim? I wish he would have read all of Psalm 51, read it, because David said, take not thy what? Take not thy spirit, Lord. And he even said, you know, I read that and I'm thinking, God forgives us of all our sins. And David was there and he knew God forgave him, but my sins are ever before me. So it's not that we forget. We know that God forgives, but we don't forget. But we don't hold them against ourselves, and we don't hold them against someone else. Because David repented. So even though his sins, he felt his sins were before him, he had repented. There were some things he knew. Take not thy spirit from me. Cleanse me with hyssop and wash me. And if you do this, Lord, I promise you, I will teach other sinners. Read that Psalm sometime. I went home that last Sunday and I opened it up. I think I opened it up on Monday and read it again. Because look what he did. And he didn't even know. He didn't even know what Nathan was talking about when Nathan came to him and told him what he had done. Because after he had told him what this man had done, and took that man's, all that man's, one man had a lot of sheep and another man had only one, and he took that man's one sheep and killed it. We said, what should happen to that man? David's response was, he should die. And Nathan said, you're the man. But look what God has done for us, all of us, right? The wages of sin is what? Death. So we could be standing in line at the end of time, unrepentant, unsaved, whatever it might be, and the wages, if we live a sinful life, is death. But God, because of what we've done, he's given us, we know, by this we know that we abide in him, and he in us, because he's given us of his spirit. Let's go down to chapter 5. Whoever believes that Jesus is the Christ is born of God. And everyone who loves him, who begot him, also loves him who is begotten by him. I go to verse 2. What does it say there? By this what? We know. When God tells us through his word, we can know something. By this, we know that we love the children of God when we keep his, when we love God and keep his commandments. That's how it's done. When we love God and we keep his commandments, we know that we love ourselves. We love one another. For this is the love of God, that we keep his commandments, and his commandments are not burdensome. Whatever is born of God overcomes the world. This is the victory that has overcome the world, our faith. Who is he who overcomes the world but he who believes that Jesus is the Son of God? So by this we know that we love the children of God when we love God and keep his commandments. Coming down here, we're winding down to the end here, folks. Chapter 5, verse 18. What's it say there right at the beginning? Chapter 5, verse 18 of 1 John. We what? We know. That's number 12, by the way. 14 times it's mentioned. That's number 12. We know that whoever is born of God does not sin. Now, that can get a lot of people thinking, what in the world, you know? But there's other verses, if you read 1 John. We as God's children, we do not, what? Practice sin. So, whoever, we know that whoever is born of God does not sin. We don't get up every day to commit iniquity. We all, see, iniquity means you know you're doing wrong, but you keep on doing it. Sin means we all sin. We read the first chapter, right? When we sin, if we confess our what? Sins. We all sin. So right here, where he says, whoever is born of God does not sin. Yeah, we all sin. But he who has been born of God keeps himself. That's what we have to do. Keep himself from what? The wicked one. Right? Resist the devil and what? He'll flee from you. 1 Peter chapter 5 and around verse 8 in that section. And the wicked one does not touch him. Verse 19. We what? We know that we are of God. We are of God. But guess what, folks? And I use this verse a lot. The whole world lies under the sway of the wicked one. We know it. We know the power that the devil has with the lifestyles of people. When it comes to relationships with God, and they're so far off in their teaching and their doctrine, and they lead people in other areas, we know that we are of God. The whole world lies under the sway of the wicked one. Verse 20, number 14, folks. We know. We know that the Son of God has come and has given us understanding. Look about this. That we may know. The Son of God has come and given us an understanding that we may know him who is what? True. And we are in him who is true. And in his Son, Jesus Christ. This is the true God, the eternal life. Little children, keep yourselves from idols. Amen. So do we know where we are? John helps us here 14 times. I had 12, but I found a couple more. I knew there were more. And I determined yesterday I was going to find them. I found them. But, you know, just think of this word know means a knowledge, but a spiritual knowledge. God has given us knowledge through the spiritual word. We can't function a right way with God outside of the word. A lot of people think that they can, but we can't. So if you haven't obeyed the gospel, if you listen virtually, wherever you might be, this is the time to make that decision. You know, when they asked Peter, what must we do? It was a question. It's so simple, and the world makes it so difficult. We know that, don't we? Don't we know? We know that when they asked Peter that question, he said what? Repent ye therefore, and be baptized in the name of Jesus Christ for the remission of your sins. You might receive the gift of the Holy Spirit. If you need prayers, we're here to pray. We can pray together. Even if we have to stay sometimes, people say we need to stay and have some prayer. We need to do it. Let's stand and sing the invitation song.

0: Me again, Lord.
1: Didn't you say amen?
2: Amen.
1: Say amen again.
2: Amen.
1: Amen. You know what amen means, right? I agree. Do we agree?
2: Yes.
1: Do we agree?
2: Yes.
1: Say amen.
2: Amen.
1: Thank you. Okay, and once again, we do appreciate those who are watching virtually, and we hope everything's going well with you. Those of you who are not feeling well, those who are not able to attend here, we have you in our prayers, and we're going to just say a general prayer for everyone here, for our families, for our loved ones, for ourselves, for everyone that's here this morning. God will bless you in many ways because you came to worship Him.
3: Amen.
1: We came and we do the best that we can as fallen human beings, but who've been redeemed. Right? I'm redeemed. Redeemed how I love to proclaim it. Let's pray. Lord, we thank you for this time we've had this day. We ask now as we leave here, you bless us. Be with us through this week. Be with those that are weak, Lord, spiritually. Be with those who are overcome or overwhelmed and not being able to function the way they should according to your will. Be with the physically sick, Lord. Be with those that are not able to get around the way that they used to get around. Be with those who are not able to be here this morning because of them not feeling well or other circumstances that have kept them from being here this day. Please be with us, Lord, now as we leave. And be with us this week. Walk with us. In Jesus' name, amen.
2: Amen.
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1: Happy Lord's Day, everybody. Happy Lord's Day. Good morning, good afternoon, and good evening to all of you. Igniter Thunderkirk reporting live here. We are now set and ready to go, Igniters. We're getting ready to send it over into the auditorium for our Bible class. Brother Russ is going to be teaching the... hang on one second, Igniters. We're going to unplug with what we got and plug into the auditorium. So hang on one second, Igniters. We're going to get going on that right now. So hang on, everybody. All right, Igniters, here we go. Brother Russ is going to be doing the Bible class, and yours truly, Igniters, I'm going to be doing the sermon today, so that means that...

church held by many today. Recognize the distinction between membership and the universal church of all believers and being a member of a local church. So before we get started, anybody want to comment on what they think might be the differences between the Church of the Bible and the church nowadays? So what about people go to church to be entertained and not to worship? Yeah. And if they're not being entertained, what do? Oh, let's go find another one. You don't have to put your hand up, Tim. Just go ahead and speak. So that's the good part, but there's a lot more bad parts than there are good parts. So, yeah. All right, anybody else? All right. So let's just review for a moment. The Greek word translated in English as church is ecclesia. Ecclesia means a group or assembly of people, and is used in the New Testament to not only designate a group of Christians, in Acts 5 and 11, the apostles performed many signs and wonders among the people, and all the believers used to meet together in Solomon's colonnade. So that means a group, an ecclesia of Christians, but also assemblies of other people. In Acts 19, 32 and verse 39, the assembly was in confusion. Some were shouting one thing, some another. Most of the people did not even know why they were there. If there is anything further you want to bring up, it must be settled in a legal assembly. So ecclesia means assembly. It means a group of people. So it doesn't mean necessarily a group of Christians. So that's why we have the designation on there, the Church of Christ, or the Assembly of Christ, the ecclesia. In lesson one, we noted some ecclesias is used to refer to the group of all Christians, or all the saved, everywhere and all time. For example, Jesus spoke of building his church, Matthew 16 and 18, and I tell you that you are Peter, and on this rock I will build my church, and the gates of Hades will not overcome it. And or the picture in Hebrews 12 and 23 of the assembly of all the saved dead and alive. This is the universal church, the saved whom God knows as his people, in 2 Timothy 2:19. Nevertheless, God's solid foundation stands firm, sealed with this inscription: the Lord knows those who are his, and everyone who confesses the name of the Lord must turn away from wickedness. So this is the universal church. But more often, ecclesia, translated church, refers to a group of Christians in a specific location. For example, the church that is in Corinth in 1 Corinthians 1 and 2, to the church of God in Corinth, to those sanctified in Christ Jesus and called to be his holy people, together with all those everywhere who call on the name of the Lord Jesus Christ, their Lord and ours. So in this lesson, we will look at many concepts held for what is church and contrast those views to the way the New Testament writers spoke of church. In these early lessons, what we are covering is why the local church is so important. Later, we will look at the purpose of a local church in lessons 8 to 13. So some preparation questions. Someone want to look up Acts 2, 41 to 47, and we're going to read that.

0: Yes.
1: Then those who gladly received his word were baptized, and that day about 3,000 souls were added to them. And they continued steadfastly in the apostles' doctrine and fellowship, in the breaking of bread and in prayers. Then fear came upon every soul, and many wonders and signs were done through the apostles. Now all who believed were together and had all things in common, and sold their possession and goods, and divided them among all as anyone had need. So continuing daily with one accord in the temple and breaking bread, from house to house they ate their food with gladness and simplicity of heart, praising God and having favor with all the people. And the Lord added to the church daily those who were being saved.
0: All right, so verse 47, who was God adding to the number in Jerusalem? The saved. So yeah, they were all being added to the church, and that means the church in Jerusalem, the local church. Someone want to read Ephesians 1:1, and then while your finger's in that chapter, read verses 22 and 23 as well too. Okay, so based on this chapter, who is in the church over which Christ is the head? All the faithful, all the saved. That's right. And so, whose church is it? Christ's church. That's right. So that's where we get the name from. He is the head, and he's over everything. So, someone will look up Acts 9 and 18, and somebody else look up Acts 22, 15 to 16. And 26, when he came to Jerusalem, he tried to join the disciples, but they were all afraid of him, not believing that he really was a disciple. So just keep that thought in mind. So Paul was saved and added by God to the church, and he tried to do what? He tried to join the church, but was he part of the church or was he not? I'm playing with words here. He was part of the church. He was part of the universal church because God adds him to that. But the local church, they were kind of, hold on, we don't really trust you. And so he wasn't added to the local church, even though he was saved and a Christian. He was part of the universal church. So I'm just bringing this out just to have us get an idea of what the difference is between universal church, that's Christ church, and the local church at the local level. And so how did they get around that? He was vouched for, wasn't he? Yeah, all right.
2: Barnabas took him, it says in verse 27, Barnabas took him and brought him to the disciples.
0: Yeah, so. have added him and said, no, I can vouch for this man. 1 Corinthians 5 and verses 1 and 2. So he was a member of the local church, but was he a member of the universal church? We can't say, because we can't judge. That's God's decision. But he was a member of that local church, but what should have happened at that point? He should have been disfellowshipped. They should have put him out of the local church, because he wasn't actually living like a Christian should. 3 John verse 10. Someone wants to read that for us. So who was Diotrephes? Sorry? He was a leader in the church there. And he kind of was walking to his own drum, so to say, the beat of his own drum. He was basically saying, you know, I don't like you, and just doing really nasty things. And so he was, you know, spreading malicious stuff, and he was not allowing some believers to join the church. If he didn't like you, well, you weren't allowed in. And so what should have happened to him? But he was a leader. Yeah. And they will be held accountable even more so by God for their role as a leader in the congregation. But at that time, there was something needed to be done. Yeah. Femi. Right. Yeah.
3: I'm pretty sure you get there, but I'm just like, maybe we should start from here.
0: Yeah, at the end, we're going to talk a little bit more about the benefits of a local church as well too. So so the universal church, to clarify, is all Christians everywhere that have been saved, not the universal church of all religions. The universal church is what we are the local church here, but we're part of the universal church, just like the group in Abbotsford and the group in Oak Ridge and all the saints throughout history that have been baptized. That's the universal church. And we are the local church. And so that's differentiating, because a lot of people hold the concept of, well, it doesn't matter what church I go to, because it's all the universal church. We're all being religious and God will sort it out in the end. Well, that's not what God says. No, God says that you have to be added to my church, not a universal, just I'm religious, you know, I don't kick the cat or yeah. Yeah, that's yeah, that's the difference between universal and local church. So we are all part, as members of this local church, we are all part of the universal church as well as all the saints that have gone on before and all the saints that are going to be added in the future. We're all part of that universal church. But that the world, like Andre was saying, the world figures that, you know, we're all part of that universal church, no matter who we worship or who we, and there's a huge move on nowadays. I get emails all the time to the church account. Oh, come join this forum, you know, and we're having a big meeting and all the religious leaders in the Lower Mainland are gathering at this big forum and we're all working together. And well, no, like we're not part of that. We are separate. We are the Church of Christ. And that's what we're studying about. What is the Church of Christ? So that's what people nowadays figure the universal church is that we're all different. We all got our beliefs, but we're all working towards the same goal. And that's not what the Bible teaches. Tim, you look like you had something to say. No?
4: I have so much to say. Join first century, right after the day of Pentecost, where they're all together and praying and studying and trying to learn. They didn't have the Bible, which we have, and they were trying to work out their salvation, right, with fear and trembling. And that's going to your local church. So maybe Kingdom of God versus the church body, right? And you know, I had a preacher who I love and trust, and taught a sermon one time about how we are, like I said this morning, we are only Christians. Yep. But we're not the only Christians. And I think that's really what we're trying to get at. And I'm really enjoying what we're saying so far. And I don't want to take away anything, but I think that where you choose to go is extremely important.
5: Yes.
4: Because will you find, can you go into many of the other buildings that are worshiping or trying to worship God today where we would be very uncomfortable? We have different names on the front door, and are there Christians there?
5: Yes, we
4: will. Oh, God, I hope so.
5: I can tell you, because we went to visit friends out of town.
4: Yes.
5: And go to the church they go to.
4: Yep.
5: We can't wait to get out of there.
4: Yeah. We went one time. I was travel nursing, and we were in a city that didn't have a Church of Christ, and we wanted to worship, so we picked something that seemed like it would be close, and it was not. It was a Pentecostal church, if you're familiar, but they were so loving, and they loved God, and they loved each other, and they came to us and said, "You're not going to be comfortable here."
6: They told us where we should go.
4: And they told us where we should go. They were so kind to us, and the sermon was on point, and their prayers were on point, and the dancing and the singing and speaking in tongues was really strange. Were there Christians in that church? Oh, I pray for that church. I hope so. And I think that's, you can saddle yourself with problems with going to somewhere where they fly flags that aren't Christ, right? Where they're not Christians. And I know I'm taking up a lot of class time.
0: That's okay. No, this is what it's all about.
3: I just want a lesson to go in that direction.
0: So,
3: we just like teach about the church and universal church, local church. But I want a lot of Christians. The reason why I'm asking you this question is I know a lot of younger Christians, especially, who doesn't leave the church. Like they thought, they have this concept in their head too, especially recently, that if we don't really break it down, we still go, because I was brought up with this sort of, okay, there's a universal church, local church concept, and then if it doesn't have the name of Christ, if it doesn't do certain things, we have a checklist, which I don't think sometimes really applies.
0: No.
3: You know? Exactly. No. That checklist doesn't at all. It's even misleading more. But I just want us to like go deeper in it, and then where do we draw the line? That's what I want that lesson to the direction you should go. I was thinking in my head, that was why.
0: So, I don't like I'm with you, Femi. I don't believe that you need to be called the Church of Christ, because there's different names in the Bible that the members were called. But you have to follow what the Church of Christ teachings are. So, I mean, I've got brothers and sisters that meet. And they call themselves something else now. But I still call them my brother and sister, because I know what they believe and I know what they follow. So, yeah. But anyways, we need to get through this. Discussion's great.
7: Actually, this is good.
0: Oh, I know.
7: This is what Bible study is about.
0: So, the next one. What's that?
7: Um,
0: I agree with that to an extent. I disagree with that if those tares are choking out the good stuff and damaging the good stuff.
5: But we all grow at a different rate.
0: Yeah, but there's different...
5: Some grow fast, some grow slow, some take a whole lifetime to get to where they're going to be.
0: There's a difference between slow growing and being an evil seed. So, that's... Someone want to read Revelations 2, 14 and 15. This kind of touches on what we've been talking about. Revelations 2, 14 and 15. So these were members of the church that hadn't let go of that old man. They were still worshiping Balaam and Balak and following all those types of things. And he's basically telling them, like, you need to repent, or when I get there, you're going to get both barrels, so to speak. So verses Revelations 3 and verse 4. So that's the difference. So that's what we have to be wary of. Like, yes, we can't judge. It's going to be up to God in the end to judge and sort the wheat from the tares. But if they're amongst us and they are causing our babes in Christ and our weak to stumble, then we need to confront that. So, yeah. All right, so some different views of the church. There are many competing and not necessarily incompatible ideas about what a church is. In other words, some may think more than one of the following is a correct idea about church. For some, church simply means a building where people come together. You ever run into people like that? Yeah, all right. For many, the church is an institution, is an entity that stands apart from its members, much as a business corporation is a separate legal entity. The institution of the church is ruled by a hierarchy of leaders, clergy, separate from the members, the laity. Who's that talking about? Most of the Anglican, Catholic, all those types of churches we had someone here last week that was raised a Catholic and didn't read the Bible because you're not allowed to. That's the clergy is the only ones that are allowed to read the Bible. And so, yeah, so that's a view that they have of church. Church may be viewed as a group of churches, like a denomination. Catholic, Presbyterian, Lutheran, etc., make up God's church. So they figure that they have a whole group of them, and that is their church. And we know the Bible teaches differently than that. We speak today of different churches, meaning different denominations. A denomination would be a group of churches that are tied together in some manner. The idea, for example, would be that the Lutheran Church is comprised of all the official Lutheran churches. Similarly, some would say the Church of Christ is simply the composite of all the local churches of Christ. So that's a view that a lot of people have that we know is wrong. We're a separate entity. Do we get together and work together and do things together? Yeah, seniors camp, BC to BC. But we're all separate, and we don't have to answer to anybody. Who we have to answer in this church is our elders, who they have to answer to Christ and they get their guidance from that. I mean, we have to answer to Christ as well too, but that's our hierarchy. And right in our bulletin, it shows that hierarchy on our bulletin. Jesus, elders.
5: There's a church called Church of Christ, Christian Iglesia. They also don't read their Bible. They're not allowed to have a Bible in the church.
0: There's one of those on Marine Drive in Vancouver. Yeah. Yeah. We had in Burnaby, we had people show up and walk in and going, oh, this isn't where we were supposed to go. So, yeah. For many, the church is a controlling entity through which a person comes to know Christ and have access to God. Here, a church would have a special or exclusive role in teaching knowledge of God, allowing access to Him, or providing the essential sacraments needed to please God and be saved. So, I think it's the Baptists where you can be baptized, but then the council of the local Baptist church votes on whether you're actually allowed to join. And so, is that scriptural? So, I do believe that a local church, and we've read scriptures about this, have the right to exclude somebody or limit somebody. Chung was telling me that when they were meeting in the States, the eldership vetted him before he was allowed to take on more of a role in the service and stuff like that, which I really think is a smart idea. We had a fellow that started meeting here that asked to get up and speak one Sunday, not the sermon, but just share sort of like a testimony. And the elders said, anybody really know anything about this guy? Not really. Until we actually get to know you, because it's wrong. And Lillis was sharing a story with me at our work meeting when we were putting the chairs together about a fellow that used to meet here and was preaching false stuff, not from the front, but he was going to individual members and he was telling his beliefs, and I'm not going to go into what they were, and Brother Ron and the elders, no, like, stop doing that. And then Brother Ron finally said, like, you are not teaching that. You're not welcome here. Go away. Stay away, because he's going around just in little whispers to members, and usually the newer, younger members. And so as a local church, as the leaders of the local church, they have that right to say no. And I remember a church where they disfellowshipped a fellow one time, and they'd found out afterwards that he'd been moved from out east somewhere and been disfellowshipped there. So the eldership actually contacted the Christian Chronicle, which is published out of the States, and they sent them a letter saying, please publish this guy's name because he is moving from church to church all over Canada, and apparently he'd been in the States as well, and spreading false doctrine. And we've disfellowshipped them, another church has disfellowshipped them, and they did. They actually published it across North America or Canada and U.S. to let other churches know that this guy was bad news. So that's, we're local church, but we do have the authority to, not the authority, but we have a duty to make sure that stuff like this isn't going around. All right. So if we bear in mind that ecclesia means people, it bears considerable light on the difference between the ideas above and the New Testament church picture of the church. Church would not refer to the place where Christians meet, nor could it be a separate entity from its members, much less an institution through which someone has access to God. And while it may seem practical to think of the universal church or a specific denomination as being comprised of many churches, this is not the same idea as church simply being a group of people. So when the New Testament churches of Christ, in a universal sense, it denotes all saved people of all time in every place. God is the one who added the saved to the number of the people. We read that in Acts 2 and 47. Only the Lord truly knows who are His, in 2 Timothy 2 and 19. And the universal church is composed of saved people who are ruled by Christ, Ephesians 1, 22-23. Membership in God's church comes with one's salvation. Of course, the universal church does not function as we often think church is functioning. It is merely the collection of all saints. Local churches are visible in their activities. The question then is how one becomes a member of a congregation, a local church. Every saved person is a member of God's church. But how does one become a member of a local church? In Acts 9, after his conversion, Paul was with the disciples, saved men and women, in Damascus. When he comes to Jerusalem, he attempts to join there, in verse 26, but the members were afraid of him. Then the leaders of the church at that time, the apostles, made the decision as to Paul's membership. Several important things to note. Paul recognized in both Damascus and Jerusalem the value of being with other believers. In our study, we will have much to say about this in lessons 8 and 10. You see leaders making decisions about those who would be a part of a church and the possibility that they would make a poor decision, excluding someone who should be welcomed. Diotrephes, as a leader in a local church, was guilty of purposely excluding believers in 3 John 9 and 10. Of course, the opposite is possible. Those who are not saved, not recognized by God as ones belonging to him, could be active members of a local church. That's the situation in 1 Corinthians 5. 1 Corinthians chapter 5. Belonging to a church is not a sign that you are saved. Sometimes we are sure of our relationship with God because we belong to a church that is practicing good things, biblical things. This is a false reason for confidence. It should also be clear that the New Testament never speaks of someone being born into the church or being baptized into a church as an infant, nor would it be accurate to speak of being raised in a church, though that is often meant as growing up amongst members of that church. So, just a couple thought questions, and we already had some good discussion, but do you think there are some individuals who turn to Christ in faith and repentance, are baptized for the washing away of their sins, who do not know why they should participate with other Christians in a local church? Anybody else? Go, you just speak out, Tim. You don't have to put your hand up. Yeah.
4: I mean, I don't think you can do it for long. You know, someone who's turned to Christ in faith and repentance and then is baptized, well, someone had to baptize them. So there's two people, right? Because you can't baptize yourself.
0: That's called drowning.
4: Yeah, like that way, right? So clearly there is an example of, and if you read about Christ and the way he taught, you clearly see he wanted to put people together and not have people go individually. So even if you maybe, I mean, how can you study Christ and study his and learn about his teachings and not see when he sent out his disciples, he sent them out two by two. Baptism is a group thing, not an individual thing. You know, you see his followers gathering together, like, it's a pretty big part of the story to miss. But my wife would like to disagree with me.
0: It's like joining a gym and then going there and sitting there for 2 hours on your phone.
4: Yeah.
0: We go to the gym.
1: 2 years, and then you're done by the end of January. Yeah. No, I've done that.
0: We sit there. We go try and go 3 times a week, and you see there, and there, you're waiting for that machine, and you know you do 3 other sets, and you come back, and they're still sitting on that machine. Finally, I'm going, excuse me, I'd like my turn. Oh, and then they get up, they never do their exercise. So you join the church, but you don't actually do anything when you're there or go to church. So our time is up, but one last question. Who should decide whether someone can join a local church? On what basis should they make that decision? A couple of quick comments. Anybody? We're done that one. Move on. No.
8: I've heard like what Tim said. He said that it's pretty big picture. So I think the only thing I would add is that I've heard like a sermon where it says the body is the bride of Christ. So if you refuse to participate as like being the bride of Christ, I think you have to be part of the church in order to do that role effectively. And if you were to spurn the church, I've heard it say like you're like spurning like Jesus.
0: But though they don't come to church, are they still a Christian? I think Tim touched on it. You're still been added to the universal church, but you're not going to stay saved if you're not joining in fellowship and being encouraged and growing and participating. That old man, just like we read in Revelations, beginning of Revelations there, they kept doing stuff from the old because they hadn't fully converted. So I think, once again, it's not our place to judge, but you're not going to be really, truly living the Christian life if you're not fellowshipping. Forsake not the assembly yourselves together as some is. So, yeah. Yeah, I gave a sermon a while ago, and it was basically, it's like climbing a ladder. You don't stop and hang on for long because your legs are going to get tired and you're going to go back down. And so that's the Christian walk. It's like climbing a ladder. You climb a ladder, what? To get to the top and to keep going up. And so that's the thing. So back to the question, who should decide? Well, I think that would be the elders. But they can't know what's going on in everybody's walk. So as members, we need to go, hey, like, you know what? I know this guy, or I've heard this, or I saw this, and inform the elders. But we also see an erring brother. We need to speak to them as well, too. But that's up to the elders. And I think... All right. Last comment.
9: I agree, that's good. That question maybe is wrong. It's if someone comes and is baptized, then we have a responsibility to love, to encourage, to teach, to let them be a part. And hopefully that will cause growth.
0: Yeah, like you said, judge them by their works.
9: So
0: if they come in and they're being disruptive, like Lilith was saying, that one of the members used to worship here, and they can become a member of this church, but also the elders do have a right before they even come here if they've heard something wrong.
3: Put away someone, but if the person is
0: No, that would be like Dioptrophies, wouldn't it? Not allowing people to drive. Anyways, we're out of time. Those that are serving, please go back to the office. And thank you for all the great discussion.
4: Thank you, brother.
0: All right.

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1: Happy Lord's Day, everybody. We're getting ready to get into the worship service. Yours truly is going to be bringing the sermon today from Surrey. Brother Yuan is going to be keeping an eye on things to make sure that nothing gets blown up while I am up at the front. So let's turn this service right over to what we're starting right now. So here we go.
2: For he who promised is faithful. Psalm 42, 11. Why, my soul, are you downcast? Why so disturbed within me? Put your hope in God, for I will yet praise him, my Savior, my God. Let us stand for the first song.
3: Morning, brothers and sisters. It's like the Spirit's moving with us today. The first song will be 103. Drawn from Psalm 100, verses 4. We're going to sing that twice.

0: Let's pray. Dear Heavenly Father, we humbly come before your presence on this beautiful Sunday morning, God, with grateful hearts. On this Thanksgiving weekend, God, we thank you for the harvest of the earth, the beauty of your creation, Father, and the simple blessing of food, shelter, job, family, and friends, God. You are the giver of every good gift and every perfect gift, God. And more than the material blessings, God, we thank you for your unfailing love. We thank you for your mercies that never ceases, Father. And Father, we thank you especially for Lord Jesus, whom you sent to the cross to die for us, Father, for only through his sacrifice we have hope in eternal life, God. And Father, we continue to pray for this church. As we continue to serve you, we pray for the elders, the deacons, members, teachers, and everyone, Father. We pray that you will bless us so that we can grow in faith, in love, and in numbers, God. At this time, God, we would like to ask for prayers for a number of our brothers and sisters who need your help, Father. We pray for healing for Nina as they figure out a treatment plan and keep the baby healthy. We pray that you will heal Christine, Merdad, Jackson's, and Marianne. We pray that you will continue to help with Belinda's brain recovery, Penny's knees, and Jacqueline's heart. We pray, Father, that you will bless our new Christian family, Monica, Dennis, Denise, Parm, Buff, Robin, Kathleen, and John. Help them all to grow, God. And Father, we also pray for those who are working on their paperwork with immigration, for Dennis, Evelyn, and Sarah, Roman, and Michelle, and Shadi's mom, God. And Father, as we continue to worship you, we pray that you will lift up our spirits, open our ears and hearts, and may our praises to you, our prayers, and our fellowship be a nice offering to you, God. And may our worship be blessed by you, God. And once again, Father, we thank you for everything you have done for us, for all the things that you have given us, especially on this Thanksgiving weekend. We remember you, God. Be thankful for everything that we have, that this church have, Father. And pray that you will forgive us for our sins, Father, as we fall short from time to time. All this we ask in Jesus' holy name. Amen.
1: Let us sing together 2, 3, 8. You are the song that I sing. We're going to sing it twice.

3:7-4. And after that, we'll remember our Lord's table, his sacrifice for us. The reason why we gather today is death and the resurrection. There is a fountain.

0: Recently in the teens class, we talked a bit about how there are many parallel examples between God and his people in the Old Testament and in the New Testament. And one of those examples can be found in the Lord's Supper. A long, long time ago, when the Israelites were slaves in Egypt, God had worked through Moses and his brother Aaron to free them from such slavery. God had sent 10 plagues onto the land of Egypt in hopes of convincing Pharaoh to let the Israelites go. The 10th and final plague was the death of the firstborn. God had said that on that night he would pass through every household and he would kill the firstborn of that family. And he had told the Israelites that in order for you to save your firstborn, you had to slaughter a unblemished lamb and take its blood and spread it on the doorframe of your house. This way, God would see that blood and he would pass over that house, thereby sparing the firstborn. He also told them to cook and eat that lamb along with unleavened bread. And for the years to come, that on that day of every year, they would take part in the same meal. And that meal was called the Passover meal. This meal was to help the Israelites remember that through the blood of that lamb and by God's grace, they were saved from bondage. They're from slavery in Egypt. Fast forward many years later, Jesus is sitting with his disciples in the upper room the night before he is crucified, and he tells them to take the bread in remembrance of his body and the blood, the wine in remembrance of his blood. Instead of the Passover meal, they now had this Lord's Supper. And similarly to the Passover meal, it was to remind them that through the blood of the lamb, this time not an animal, but the Lamb of God, Jesus Christ, and by God's grace, they would be saved. This time, not from bondage not from slavery to the Egyptians, but slavery to sin. And that now that they were free, they were on their way to the promised land, which is heaven. So Jesus told his disciples to do that in remembrance of him. And so that is why to this day we do the same thing every week. So let's keep all that in mind as we take part in the Lord's Supper. So let's have the prayer for the bread.
1: Let us pray. Dear Heavenly Father, we thank you, Father, that you gather every single one of us here today to be with you, to worship you, and to be able to listen to the Word of God. And Father, we thank you for the unconditional love. We thank you for all the sacrifice that you made for us, that you died because of our sins, Father. And Father, please bless this bread as a symbol of your broken body. And please bless our body and soul as we partake this bread. In this we pray, in the name of our Lord Jesus Christ. Amen.

Let's pray. Almighty God in heaven, thank you, Father, for this opportunity wherein we are gathered together to remember our Lord. May you bless this cup that symbolizes the blood of Christ. And may you help us, Father, to remember our Lord, that He died. His blood was shed on the cross for us to attain the hope of eternal life. May you bless this cup and forgive us, Father. All these things we ask in Jesus' name. Amen.

0: So that concludes the Lord's Supper. Let's pray for the contribution. Dear God, we know that you've given us so much, our family, the good people in our lives, our jobs, a place to live. God, we just pray that we may give back with a cheerful, willing, and loving heart. And we just pray that this contribution we make may be used wisely, that it may be used to grow your kingdom here on earth, and that we may bring more and more people to heaven, God, and more people in a relationship with you. We thank you for all that you've given us. In Jesus' name we pray. Amen.
1: Amen. 473, we are safe in the arms of Jesus. After the song, Brother Kirk is going to admonish us in the Word of God.

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0: Today's scripture reading can be found in Proverbs 21:20. It says, 21:20, there is desirable treasures and oil in the dwelling of the wise, but a foolish man squanders it.

Happy Lord's Day. So blessed to be here this morning. So blessed to be here today. Glad you gave this to me because now I got to remember how to use this thing. I think we'll get through it. Want to thank Brother Ewan for that Bible scripture. A new day, a new era. You know, I look around and I see the lot of changes. Lot of changes. God is good, and He has blessed each of us and has blessed this congregation. Very much. We got a lot of talented people that are here at this congregation. And you're looking at it right now. You're feeling it when you come in. Amen to that. Let's go to our Heavenly Father in prayer. Dear Heavenly Father, we ask you at this time, dear Lord, as we continue on with this service, that you open our eyes, dear Lord, that we may see. Open our ears that we may hear the words that you are about to speak to us. Open our minds, dear Lord, that we can absorb your words that are being spoken. And help each one of us to become a better model ambassador at a time in which that this world needs leadership. We ask you, dear Lord, to help us to set aside our own understanding, that we may be together as one in your understanding. As we continue to reach out and to spread the good news, not just here in Surrey, not just here in British Columbia, but throughout Canada and around the world. We ask you at this time to be with your people and forgive us of our sins, word, thought, and deeds, so that this prayer could be heard from your children. We pray for all of this in Christ Jesus' name. Amen. Amen. So, Brother Yuan started off with Proverbs chapter 21, verse 20. I thought that was a very, very interesting one. Very, very interesting. If you didn't get it, let's go ahead. If you got your Bibles handy, let's go ahead and take a look at Proverbs chapter 21, verse 20. Because there's an interesting message that we're going to be discussing today. Proverbs chapter 21, verse 20. Now, I'm going to be reading this out of the New King James Version of the Bible. For it says here, there is desirable treasure and the oil in the dwelling of the wise, but a foolish man squanders it. Foolish man squanders it. You know, when putting this lesson together, I started thinking about that. And believe it or not, I started actually to go back to when I was a kid, which is probably not a good thing because some of you remember when I was a kid. So I have to be careful. How many of you all remember your parents telling you, stop wasting time? Now, if you're a mom and dad, you probably sit back and said, I said that to my kid so many times, I could just hit replay, and it keeps replaying over and over again. Sometimes we procrastinate, don't we?
Sometimes we have to hit that extra 2 minutes on the Xbox playing Madden football for an extra quarter when we know that we should be doing something else. I say that because no one's watching the Vancouver Canucks right now anyway, so we'll wait till next year, so that's about it. But I think about that. I think about the times in which that when I was growing up, that we had opportunities. I had opportunities to do something, and I squandered it. And some of you might have remembered that. Now, some of you are going to say, well, yeah, but now you're starting to bring up stuff that, you know, look, even my spouse tells me, weren't you supposed to do this and you didn't do it? Let's face it, sometimes we hear that. Children, weren't you supposed to go walk the dog, take out the garbage? Didn't you have your chores to be able to do? And what did you wind up doing? Everything but what the chores are supposed to be able to do. We go to Costco. We look at that great sale that they got on, say, for instance, I don't know, Gatorade. That 24-pack of Gatorade that's 30% off. And we're like, this is a great saving. Let me go ahead and grab it. You know, they got all the little flavors that are out there. You try one, you go, oh, this is a really good deal. Then you get home, you find out that there's one you didn't try, and it's like, oh, this grape tastes so yucky. And so what do? Give it to someone else or you throw it away? Well, that was pretty wasteful, wasn't it? Funny enough, we do a lot of wasteful things. We do a lot of wasteful things on a regular basis. We're at work. We're supposed to be working. Sometimes if you get an office job, we're not working. We decide to be able to say, well, you know what? Let me go ahead and take that extra 5 minutes so I can gulp down my double latte frappuccino. Let me take an extra couple of minutes and talk to someone. Instead of doing what we're supposed to be doing. And then sometimes we get so far behind schedule that we go, oh, I just wish I had more time. Well, here's the thing. Let's admit, we are a pretty much, as human beings, we do waste a lot. We waste a lot. You know, you look at the landfills and you look at how much junk that actually is there. There's a lot of stuff actually that we waste. You know? Could be like those daily takeouts of coffee cups. The subscriptions that we totally forgot about to cancel and they keep on piling up. You know? We all know that going to a grocery store without a shopping list is not a good thing. Because that's the time that we get buying more stuff than we normally want to be able to buy. Ever walked into a grocery store, say you're going to be out in 5 minutes, and it's 20 minutes later, you come out with a full basket and spend $150? And you're going, I didn't go in there. I just wanted to pick up two or three items. Yeah? Yeah? You know? Impulse buying. You walk through the mall, you see something on sale, and all of a sudden you're like, oh. Let me go right in here and take a quick peek. I'm not going to buy nothing. I'm going to take a quick peek. And then what happens? And then the spouse comes in and says, why is the credit card bill $165 more than normal? Yeah,
I bought a little something extra for me. Sometimes we ignore about price comparison. Sometimes we even do things when we're bored. Let's watch TV, I'm bored. Let's go shopping, I'm bored. We're not tracking things. Sometimes we even spend more than we should. Some of us don't really have good money management sense. And we get ourselves into trouble because of debts and other things. Sometimes, you know what? We pretend to be Mr. Home Improvement, where there's a leak and all of a sudden we're like, you know what? That leak's not that bad. We'll just leave it alone. And we all know what happens when a leak starts. You don't take care of it now, you get a bigger bill and a bigger headache later on. We do a lot of kind of procrastinating and wasting. But I'm going to tell you, as Christians, there are things that we should not be wasting. When you tell your son or daughter, hey, you spent this, and they come back and say, well, it's only $10. Well, that's $10 that you could have spent wisely doing something else. So today, what we're going to do is we're going to talk about things that a Christian should never waste. Things that a Christian should never waste. And I'm going to tell you, there are seven things that as Christians we should never want to waste. And at the end, I'm going to tell you the reason why. I'm going to tell you the reason why behind it. Seven things that we should never waste. Here's number one. Time. Time. Sometimes we waste a lot of time. Sometimes we know what time that we're supposed to be at a place. And instead of actually is getting our hearts and minds prepared, we wind up being late. Sometimes we're late for a job. There's times, sometimes we're late for church. And like Brother Ron knows, he asked this about a year and a half ago, what time does church start at? And everybody said, 11 o'clock. And he says, I thought we started at 10. Because that's what time Bible class is at. Not 10:30. Brother Ron's smiling because I remember that one. That means he remembers too. I hope my mind is like as sharp as his. Well, what happened that we were late? Well, we hugged the pillow a little too much. You know, an extra 5 minutes sleep won't kill us. And all of a sudden we wake up, it's like, ooh, that's not 5 minutes, that's 30. We got to race out the door. Well, we're not to waste time. Time is very precious. And it is something that once it's lost, we could never get it back. Let's go to Ephesians chapter 5, verse 15 and 16. Ephesians chapter 5, verse 15 and 16. Let's go ahead and be able to read this one. Ephesians chapter 5, verse 15 to 16 out of the New King James Version of the Bible. For it says here, see then that you walk circumspectly, not as fools, but as wise, redeeming time because the days are evil. Well, I want to concentrate on the word walk circumspectly.
not as fools, but as wise. You know, when we break that down, you know, walk is a biblical metaphor. Okay? It's a metaphor for us to have the daily Christian lifestyle and behavior. The proper conduct, the proper attitude. When we look at the word circumspectly, it means to look around carefully, to walk with caution, to make sure that we see what's going on instead of what the rest of the world does, is they will just go ahead and just walk around blindly like there is, it's not a big deal. And a lot of them go through life like that. But as Christians, we're not supposed to do that. You know, God gives us some wisdom. God gives us wisdom. And thank goodness he does. Because wisdom that he gives us helps us to live godly living. When we open this book, we understand, we get wisdom from this Bible. And out of this, we understand what godly living is all about. The more that we're in the book, the more that we know how to apply God's truth to everyday life. We know that. So as Christians, we need to walk circumspectly, not as fools, but as wise, redeeming the time. Are we ready on a daily basis to make the most of our time that we have in this body? Are we making the most of the opportunities? Are we looking for opportunities to do good? Are we looking for opportunities to let our light so shine? Or do we just sit back like some? I'm a Christian. I can put my feet up. I can relax. And I'll just let time go by. Because there are Christians out there that love to do that. You ask them to do something. You want to lead prayer. You want to do this. You want to do that. Nope. You'll never see them do it. Because they're relaxed. They're not maximizing the time. They're not doing what Ephesians chapter 5, verse 15 and 16 says to be able to do. Well, why should we be maximizing our time? Because the days are evil. We know that there's a lot of hostility going on in this world. Take a look around right now. There's a lot. You can't turn the news on without knowing that something is going on. And unfortunately for us that are in a household of faith, there it seems to be more traps out there today than there was even 10 years ago. Traps to knock us off, to slow us down, to take us away from God. Instead of coming closer to God, it's pulling us away. The days are evil. So number one, time. Let's not waste time. Because once it's gone, it's never coming back.
Here's number two. If you have kids, some of you might have heard this before. Or you might have told your parents, might have told you this. Don't waste your life. I always thought that was kind of an interesting one. I'm thankful that my parents never did say, oh, don't waste your life. In other words, actually, they didn't say that particularly. My mom told my cousin, don't be a bum. You know, don't be a couch potato. Go do something with your life. Fortunate enough for me, I had some very unusual cousins that I didn't want to be like them. So I did everything differently that they did. I think that kind of kept me out of trouble. But don't waste your life. You know, when we go to James chapter 4, verse 14, out of the New King James Version of the Bible, it says here, James chapter 4, verse 14, as we hunt right over there, James chapter 4, verse 14, New King James, for it says here, where you do not know what will happen tomorrow, for what is your life? It is even a vapor that appears for a little time, then vanishes away. You listen to social media. You listen to Facebook. You listen actually to some of your friends. And what's a lot of things they'll say to you before they leave? Okay, Kirk, I'll see you tomorrow. Yeah, no, I'll see you next week. Well, no, I'll see you later on. I'm going to ask, says who? Can anybody guarantee that any of us are going to be here next Sunday? Can anybody guarantee that we're going to be here tomorrow? Last time I checked, we sing a song, soon and very soon, we shall all see the King. And if I ask some of you, doesn't matter. It could be Brother Ron, Brother Henry, whoever. Are you ready to see the Lord? I don't see them saying no. We sing a song, this world is not my home. I'm just a passing through. If heaven is not my home, oh Lord, what will I do? The angels beckon me from heaven's open door, and I can't feel at home in this world anymore. Do we believe it? I hope so. And if we do, then we understand James 4:14. Because we got to understand this, life is short. You know, we got to pray just to make it through today, brothers and sisters. We got to pray just to make it through today. Don't worry about tomorrow. God willing, we see tomorrow. But God willing, we also know that tomorrow will have its own problems. TNT, today, not tomorrow. We need to realize that. We can't predict tomorrow. We can't. That's the reason why, for those that are not in the household of faith, that you always hear us say when we conclude the sermon, if you're not part of the household of faith, have you not given your life to Christ? Why not today? Because weird things can happen. And tomorrow may never come. As Christians, we should not be wasting our life. Do what we can do for the Lord today, while it is today.
Can we do that? And think about it. New chairs, new carpeting, a new direction, SkyTrain opening up a few blocks away from here. Are you excited about that? New opportunities. What are we doing today to get that started? Well, I mentioned about opportunities. Let's talk about opportunities. Let's not waste opportunities. You know, there's only so many opportunities that happen in life. My dad always said is that, you know what, there's only going to be so many doors that are going to be open, and if you don't go through it, God's going to sit back and say, here, I guess you're not interested, and that door closes. Have any of you tried to open a door that God closed? And you're trying to open it yourself? When we go to Galatians chapter 6, verse 10, reading this out of the New King James Version of the Bible, it says here, Galatians chapter 6, verse 10, therefore, as we have opportunity, let us do good to all, especially those of the household of faith. Are we seizing opportunities? Are we seizing opportunities? Matter of fact, let me back that up. Are we even looking for opportunities? See, you got to look in order to seize. And if you're not looking, then you're not seizing. Are we actually looking to seize every opportunity to do good? How are we doing that? How are we accomplishing that? And that goes both for those that are in a household of faith and those that are outside of the body of Christ. What are we doing about it? Do we have a priority to get together with our brothers and sisters in the household of faith? Are we being an encouragement to each other? Or are we, as soon as the service is over with, within 3 to 5 minutes, you're out in the parking lot and out the door and gone? Because I'm going to tell you, you're not seizing the opportunity. As I recall, Hebrews 10:25 says that we are to be what? Here, fellowshipping, encouraging one another as we see that day approaching. You can't do that if you're trying to play Indianapolis 500 out of the parking lot right after services. We should always be ready to meet with our brothers and sisters. We should also be ready to meet those that are outside of the body. I wonder how many of us really intentionally miss opportunities that the Lord has put us in front of. I really wonder about that sometimes. How many times we intentionally miss opportunities for us to be able to do good? Some people say, well, preacher can go ahead and do that. Guess what? No preacher.
God has said for us, you're going a new direction. It's up to each one of us not to rely on the preacher and not to rely on the elders of the church to do everything. Last time I read this Bible, it says that we all have a part to be able to play, not just some. So we can't have the attitude is, well, I'll just let someone else do that. Because we are the called and we are the chosen. We need to remember that. Number four. Don't waste your talents. Don't waste your talents. You know, I'm going to be honest. When I look around here and I see what's happening, can we not say that we have some talented people here at the church? Have you thanked the dear Lord for those that are talented? Amen. I got two amens. All right, one in the back, and I got one right here as well. I think that Sister Margie might have given me an amen. It said, yeah. I'm going to tell you, I hope that we do. I really, really do. Do not waste our talents. You know, it baffles me when I see people that they'll use their talent at their job. They'll use the talent that they got at their job, but when it comes down to the Lord, they don't want to be able to use it at all. And it's kind of ironic because what do you think that we're here? To utilize our talent. And every one of us has got a talent. Some can teach. Let them teach. Some are great at being hospitable. Let them be hospitable. You'll use your talent for the world, but you won't use your talent for God?

0: How many languages do we speak here at this church? Over 22 different languages, dialects that we speak. Do you know that that's a talent? Trust me, that's a talent. It's a talent to be able to speak in another tongue. Trust me. As much as my wife loves, and I'm glad she's not here right now, as much as she loves to have me to try to learn Ilocano, there is no way, 0% chance, I'm going to go ahead and learn that. Zero. Trust me. Some of you laugh, you know it. Just say three words to me, and I'm like, oh, no. Now, speak to me in Tagalog. Oh, I got a better, way much better understanding, actually, of that. Although, actually, as somebody says, yeah, but you're kind of tagless and this, and I went, yeah, I know I am. Yeah, I know. But I understand it. I also understand a little French as well. But each one of you has a talent. You said Russian. That could be a talented language. We got a lot of people over in Russia that need to know who the Lord's about. What are we doing with the talent in which that we have? You know, it's amazing when I'm on Ignite Radio and you know, Brother Paul Cockwell, which some of you actually know, gets really excited about Surrey Church because he goes, 20, more than 20 different languages. And he says, how beautiful heaven must be. And I went, yeah. When I look around, this is a taste of heaven with all of our talents put together. How blessed are we? And please don't say that you don't have not one gift. Because I'm going to tell you right now, every single follower that's in the household of faith has at least one gift. No one is left out. You just need to want to use it. Think about that. Number five. Don't waste material blessings. Boy, oh boy, that's a tough one. That's a tough one. We live in a world today that just loves to waste stuff like there's no tomorrow. Don't believe me? What are we at? iPhone 18 that's coming out for $3,000? You know next year they'll have iPhone 19 out, right? So my question is, what happens to the iPhone 18 that you spent $3,000 on? What, throw it away? Is obsolete? By the way, does anybody have an extra $3,000 in here? I'd like to get one, an iPhone 18. Actually, no, I'm good with it. I really am. But you know what? We waste a lot. And sometimes as Christians, igniters, we waste a lot as well. We get caught up in the world stuff. We got to have the latest. We want to be part of the in crowd. We want to be able to show off when we get to church saying, look at my new so-and-so. But when we go to 1 Timothy chapter 6, verse 17 and 18 out of the New King James, oh, this is a stark reminder. Please, let's listen to this one. 1 Timothy 6, 17, 18. For it says here, command those who are rich in this present age not to be haughty, nor to trust in uncertain riches, but in the living God. who gave us richly all things to enjoy. Let them do good that they may be rich in good works, ready to give, willing to share. Think of the things what we kind of hoard ourselves. Think about how we view money. It's my money. I'll do whatever I want to do with it. No, it's not your money. Do you know that the money that's in your bank account right now is not yours? The cars that we drive is not ours. The house that you live in right now is not yours. Now, some of you say, well, I got a mortgage and it just goes to the bank. No, it's not even the bank's. The clothes you have on your back are not yours. Guess who they belong to? God. Because if God didn't make it, if God didn't give you the talent and the blessings to get those things, what could you accomplish? What could you accomplish? You're right. Nothing. You couldn't do nothing without the Lord. But because he loves us, because that we're his children, he blesses us so that we can bless others. That it's not just me, myself, and I, but he blesses us so that we can be able to share it with others. That's the key important thing. Just like they did in the book of Acts. Share. Help each other up. Build each other up. And I know the world today has it where, well, the strongest shall survive and the weak shall suffer. But I'm going to tell you this right now. That's not the way God sees it. Everything that you see around us is unstable and is temporary. It will break down sooner or later. It could be lost. It could be stolen. But you know the one thing that can't be really stolen from you? Is your love for your brothers and sisters and your passport to heaven. It can't be stolen unless you want to throw it away. And by the way, when we die, I'm going to tell you straight out, there will not be a Hertz pulling a U-Haul to your gravesite. You will not go up to heaven and say, dear God, here is my credit card, my ATM debit card. Here's the number to the Swiss bank account. It's all there for you when you get to heaven. Because God's going to say, it's all mine anyways. It's all mine. And we need to think about that. Are we using the material blessings that we have for the betterment of the Lord? Or are we being selfish and keeping it for ourselves? Which now comes to number six. Don't waste our words. Don't waste our words. Some of you might think that that's kind of a hilarious thing, but don't waste your words. Well, what do I mean by not wasting words? Well, when I read Ephesians chapter 4, verse 29, it says here, Ephesians 4, verse 29, New King James, let no corrupt word proceed out of your mouth, but what is good for necessary edification that may impart grace on the hearers. Now, as much as I love the BC Lions right now, because some of you know that I'm a sports fan, some of you know that I still, for some, don't ask me why, I love the Vancouver Canucks, although we won't talk about what happened over the last few days. It's just going to happen. The one thing that I guarantee you is this. I'm not going to be sitting up there using profanity at the TV set because of the ref that made a pathetic call when someone got a stick in the head that should have got a match penalty and thrown out and only got assessed a two-minute minor. I'm not going to. I'm not going to be upset about that. Well, I was upset, but I'm not going to be actually using a lot of bad words. Just like with the soccer game when the Whitecaps got a man down on a red card and the guy should have been Academy Award for diving. He got a red card, but the guy flopped. He flopped. You know, should have been an actor. But you know what? I could hear through the TV set there was a lot of what I call unique language that was being used. That's all I'm going to say. But as Christians, we're not to be able to do that. We're not to be able to do that. So we're going to get rid of the foul, unwholesome, rotting speech, profanity. We're not going to go ahead and be able to do the gossiping around. We're not going to do that. We're not going to talk about, we're not going to slander people, regardless of whatever happens. It's the old cliche, if you don't have something nice to be able to say about someone, don't say it at all. You know what? That's the one thing my mom really drilled through my head. If you don't have nothing nice to say, don't say it at all. And as Christians, we need to do the same thing. Because I know that some of us want to take some of our coworkers, our friends, and our family members, take them out to the woodshed, and you know what happens after that. But we're not letting our light shine when we're doing that. And as Christians, that's what we're supposed to be able to do. So let's not waste our words on things that we should not be wasting it on. Which leads finally to number 7. The last one. Do not waste the opportunity for salvation. Now, some are going to say, well, hold it. If you're a Christian, how do you waste opportunity for salvation? Well, I'm going to tell you. Let's go to 2 Corinthians chapter 6, verse 2. 2 Corinthians chapter 6, verse 2. Reading this out of the New King James Version of the Bible. We're going to find out. For it says here, for he says, in an acceptable time I have heard you, and in the day of salvation I have helped you. Behold, now is the accepted time. Behold, now is the day of salvation. In other words, God's door of mercy is open right here and right now. What are we doing about it? And that's for some of our brothers and sisters that are not what I call fully committed. There may be some that are on the fence. There may be some that are backbenchers, seat warmers. There may be some of those that are here today in church watching. Those that are listening on Ignite Radio right now that are not part of the household of faith. What are you doing about it? Because we know that people should not procrastinate or to assume that they have more time. Because that's the biggest thing that the devil can be able to say to you. Don't worry about it. You have plenty of time to get right with God. And we know that is the biggest lie that the devil can say to any of us. Are we really, really being the kind of Christian that God wants us to be? Or are we being the kind of Christian that we want to be? And I'm going to tell you, there's a big difference between what God wants and what man wants. And I hope we do it before time's up. Time's up. Well, why are you making it like this? I'm going to tell you why. If you look at the seven things that we discussed here today, the one thing that you're going to be able to say is this. This whole thing comes down to good stewardship. Believe it or not, these seven things comes down to good stewardship. And stewardship, we know, is not a passive duty. It is active. It's an urgent calling. And you and I know that God is going to demand some serious accounting for what we have done, what he has entrusted us to be able to do. To utilize our talents for the betterment of the kingdom. Even though that some of us have time constraints, some of us have limited abilities, that doesn't matter at all. Your talent, your opportunities, the time in which you spent, the material blessings that you have, the words that you say, and the opportunity for salvation is all on you. So when we stop wasting what God has given us, we move from a life of missed opportunities to something that the dear Lord wants us to be. Faithful stewards that are being good model ambassadors at a time in which this world needs leadership. And if you're trying to say today is, well, I don't have any talent. I'm not that good. I'm too old, too young, too weak, too whatever the case is. I'm going to leave you with this. The next time that you feel unqualified to be used by God, remember this. He tends to recruit from the pit and not from the pedestal. And if you don't know what I mean by that is, remember David? Remember David? God said that the others which they looked at were disqualified. God said he looks at the heart of the man. We need to keep that actually as in mind. We're going to go ahead and stand and sing a song right now. And that song is, I Want to Be a Worker for the Lord. And I hope that each one of us, when we sing it, don't sing it to yourself. I hope that you'll sing it to the Lord with heart.
1: Thank Brother. You. Our time is up literally. But thank you for the inspiring words. I pray God bless the words in our hearts in Jesus' name.

0: As we get ready to leave today, will you bow with me in prayer? Father in heaven, God, thank you so much. We're thankful for the beautiful day that you made today. Thank you that we could come to worship you, God. It is our souls long to worship you. Thank you for the passionate lesson that we received today. Thank you for the workers who did such beautiful work. Thank you for the growth-mindedness that this church has. God, as we prepare to leave here, go out into the world and to our homes, as the whole country thinks of thankfulness, God, our hearts lead towards you. May we lead others to you through our examples and our words. Amen. Bless this church. In Jesus' name, amen.
1: Igniters, that was our worship service here from CLC Surrey, and boy, glad to have all of you here with us here on Ignite Radio. Want to give a shout out to Sister Brenda with us all the way from the great state of Ohio. She says, thank you, Brother Kirk, amen, amen, with two praying hands and two hearts. Appreciate it very much. Our good friend, Brother Bobby Watts, sent in an amen and said good lesson, and appreciate it very, very much. UN 23. Oh, okay. Even my main guy here, Brother UN, sent in a heart as well. So amen to that. Manamik salama, Brother UN, for that. Yeah, he just looked at me and went, yeah, okay. Anyways, coming up here, Igniters, in about 25 minutes from now, we got our good friend, Brother Paul, here on Ignite Radio. Thunderkirk reporting back here on the mic for right now, although I got to pop out and do a couple of things, but we'll be back with you here. Give us 25 minutes, and we'll get connected with our good friend, Brother Paul. That's for sure. Let's get the song going, Igniters. Oh, worship the King here on Ignite Radio. Thunderkirk reporting. Happy Lord's Day.

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1: Happy Lord's Day, everybody. 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We're so blessed each one of you has stayed connected here to Ignite Radio. Thunderkirk reporting here. Hope all of you are doing well, and welcome, welcome, welcome, Igniters, to Sunday afternoon sermon with Paul here on Ignite Radio. We're set and ready to go, Igniters. We hope all of you are set and ready to go. So without further ado, let's get ready to continue to walk with the Lord. We're still kind of pumped up around here. Kind of. Brother Paul? Mike's yours. Go ahead, bro. Go ahead.
2: Psalm 27. We're going to read verse 1 before we introduce the lesson this afternoon. Psalm 27 and verse 1 says, "The Lord is my light and my salvation. Whom shall I fear? The Lord is the strength of my life. Of whom shall I be afraid?" Well, last week we settled into the 23rd Psalm in some very comfortable waters. We're reminded that the Lord is our shepherd, and He provides, He leads, He's present with us in the valley. He's promised us a home. And Psalm 23 ends with these words, "And I shall dwell in the house of the Lord forever." This afternoon, as we move over to the 27th Psalm, David's going to pick up almost where he left off in the 23rd Psalm. And he's going to talk about dwelling in the house of the Lord. And once again, he's going to also talk about the goodness of the Lord. And again, he asks in so many words, what is there to be afraid of? But Psalm 27 has a different feel to it than the 23rd Psalm. 23rd Psalm is in quiet pastures and still waters. But the 27th Psalm, as we're looking at today, there's enemies, there's armies, and there's a day of trouble. David wrote it as a man who knew what it was to be surrounded. He was in turmoil from the time that he was chosen to be king, I suppose, until the day that he died. But yet the first word out of his mouth isn't fear, and that's the important thing. This afternoon, as we continue our series, Songs of the Steadfast, we're going to look at steadfast confidence, as David would talk about, and that holds in the day of trouble. Point number one, we have confidence in the Lord. Verses 1 through 3 of this psalm. Let's read it and add a few verses here. "The Lord is my light and my salvation. Whom shall I fear? The Lord is the strength of my life. Of whom shall I be afraid? When the wicked, even mine enemies and my foes, came upon me to eat up my flesh, they stumbled and fell. Though a host should encamp against me, my heart shall not fear. Though war should rise against me, in this I will be confident." Now, notice that there's three things in this set of passages that David calls on the Lord. He calls the Lord my light. He calls Him my salvation. And then he calls Him the strength of my life. Life for when it's dark, of course. Salvation for when we can't save ourselves. And strength for when ours runs out. And then notice once again that little word, my. David answers two questions. Whom shall I fear? Or whom shall I be afraid? And those aren't questions that he's waiting the answer for on these. He already knows the answer. and that is nobody. There's nobody that I can depend upon. There's only one upon whom I can depend, and that is the Lord God. By the way, David didn't say there would never be any enemies. He does admit that. He knew that full well. In fact, he said the host might encamp me, surround me all around. He said war might rise up against him. But in this will I be confident. And David's confidence wasn't in the absence of trouble, but rather was in the presence of the Lord. We know in our own lives that there's going to be some rough times, rough waters, and the Lord there is the only one who is with us. The Apostle Paul would ask in Romans chapter 8 and verse number 31, what shall we say then to these things? If God be for us, who can be against us? You've heard the saying that God and me make an army of really a one because of God, but two in particular because of ourselves. Well, as you know, the troubles we face these days do come sometimes as a battle. They don't come often with armies, thank God for that. But they come with a doctor's report. They come with a phone call in the night. Or they come by way of a body or somebody that just won't listen to what they need to listen to. But the question is still the same, regardless of whether it was me or whether it's the psalmist here. If the Lord is my light and the Lord is my salvation and he's also my strength, then whom shall I fear? And again, the answer is nobody. Because if the Lord's on my side, then that should help to bolster or prop up any confidence and every confidence that we have in the Almighty. You know, in the book of Revelation 21:8, it will talk about those who will not only not go to heaven, but they're going to spend an eternity in a devil's hell. And amongst that list are the fearful. You wouldn't think of being fearful about things would be a sin in and of itself. Well, you know, there's a difference in a fear of snakes, for example. I'm one of those that subscribe to a good snake is a dead snake. That's the way I am. I've got a nephew that never met a snake he didn't like. When he was a little boy, he lived across the street, my brother did, and he would always come up and show grandma and me and grandpa, hey, look at this snake that I got. And of course, we were like, go away, go show your parents, get him, put him in a cage or kill him or something. No, no, this is a friendly snake. Well, you know, I can't tell the difference in that. Well, there's a difference in that type of a fear versus going through life fearful of everything that happens, wringing my hands at literally every prospect of life. Number one, that we don't have control over, and number two, that probably never pans out. I think the last time I read a statistic, it would say that some 80% plus

Jesus was very plain about that. The basics of life, food, clothing, and shelter. Well, back to David. David's confidence, again, wasn't in the absence of trouble, because that's always going to be here. We're always going to be in the throes of trouble one way or another. He was in the presence of the Lord. Well, all of that, again, should help us to bolster or prop up our confidence. And I hope that it does. Point number two, communion with the Lord God. In verse number 4 of Psalm 27, one thing have I desired of the Lord, that will I seek after, that I may dwell in the house of the Lord all the days of my life, to behold the beauty of the Lord and to inquire of his temple. Now, David lived in a different day when the temple was done for a specific purpose, but David was the king, and he could have asked for just about anything. Similarly, Samuel, his son, the same way. But David, being a man after God's own heart, had the ability to ask whatever he wanted to inquire anything of the Lord God. He could have asked for more years on his life. He could have asked for more victories. He could have asked for an end to his enemies. And that was what was said of Solomon, his son, when God asked him what he wanted. But David said he only wanted one thing. There's only one thing that he desired, and that was to be near the Lord God and to dwell in his house, to behold his beauty and to inquire of his temple. Now notice that David didn't just want the Lord's help. You know, we sometimes, if we're not careful when we pray, we can have a laundry list of, God, I need this. God, I need that. Help me with this. Help me with that. We don't see that from David, at least in this particular set of passages. That wasn't tops on the list. He wanted, and this is the important part, he wanted the Lord himself. There's a difference between people who only come to God when they need something versus those people who simply want to be where he is. Does that make sense? A lot of people will need God for one thing or another, but then there are a lot of people, as you are here this afternoon, you could be anywhere else, let's face it. You could have things to do this afternoon. You could have places to go. But you see, just as David, you want to be where God is and ultimately where God's people are as well. On any given Sunday, I would rather be nowhere else than here amongst God's people, worshiping and fellowshipping with each other. David wanted to be where God was. And it's an important distinction, and it's something that a lot of the world has gotten away from. A lot of times, we want to get away from God as quickly as possible. And that's not the way that it ought to be. You're here this afternoon, as I mentioned. Most of you have been here since this morning. Nobody made you stay. There's no shotgun attendance. Nobody was standing at the back making you stay. There's no entertainment like in some buildings. There's no prizes hidden under the pew. Yes, there are some so-called churches that will do that. Reach under your chair, your pew, and see if there's some money or some whatever. You stayed because you wanted to be here, and that speaks highly of you. David put it another way in another psalm, Psalm 122 and verse 1, another familiar passage. I was glad when they said unto me, let us go into the house of the Lord. It's the one time, by the way, that he as king had no responsibility. He wasn't a priest in the sense that the priest did things there in the temple. It was the one time that he could shed his responsibilities. Yes, of course, he was afforded a high-ranking place there. But you see, he wanted to be with the Lord, and that was the one place that he knew that the Lord would be. Now again, we live into the Christian era. We don't live under the Old Testament where the temple was everything, but we live in the Christian era where the building is not really that much significance
until we all get here. When we all leave and it's an empty building, there's nothing really in particular that's holy or reverent about this building. It's when we get here together as the church, that's when things are quite different. The gladness is a big part of a steadfast heart, by the way, and I can only find that with the saints. When our one desire is to be near the Lord, that's when our fears begin to shrink. Again, I can hand-wring about life and worry about this and worry about one thing or another. Certainly when you turn on the news, you know, this particular weather event or this particular military skirmish is going to mean the end of the world. And you hear that constantly, don't you? But we don't have to fear those things because we've got the Lord with us. Point number three. Covering from the Lord. Verse number 5 of Psalm 27. For in the time of trouble he shall hide me in his pavilion. In the secret of his tabernacle shall he hide me. He shall set me up upon a rock. Now notice that David says, in the time of trouble. Words mean things in the Bible. Pay heed and pay attention to what they say. Not if trouble comes, or not when trouble comes, because David, just like we are, not in the same way, of course, but David knew that trouble was going to come. We know trouble's coming. It's just around the corner. There's no question about that. Again, we don't sit around and fear those things. We just accept them because it's not the things that just happened to me, because they happen to everybody. But we've got one thing that the world doesn't have, and that's to be able to commune with God through the blood of Jesus Christ as our mediator, to pray to him for the cares and the concerns that we had. David knew that there would be trouble afoot somewhere. It started with King Saul through no fault of his own. Saul was having some issues. That's an understatement. Tried to kill him a time or two. Then he had a self-inflicted wound with Bathsheba. And then no matter how or when trouble came, he knew where he'd be when it did come. He would be hidden in the Lord's pavilion, tucked away in the secret of his tabernacle, set up high upon a rock where the floodwaters couldn't reach. Now that's a picture of God Almighty, who wasn't watching David from a distance, and obviously David wasn't watching him from a distance, and that's a fair point, isn't it? If I'm going to be close to God, I have to be, number one, close to him in prayer, having been a penitent, baptized believer, and then close to his word to understand what he wants me to do. The words of his son and the words of the apostles. Prayer certainly is a big part of being close to God. There's a lot of people that will say God talks back to them, but God talks to me every day in this book, doesn't he, to you? As we fast forward to us today, it ought to remind us that God Almighty isn't just watching us from a distance. He takes us in and he covers us. The promises that he would give to those of old and the promises of us that were to us that were given in the New Testament, as they were to the disciples. When Jesus said, I will never leave thee nor forsake thee. Lo, I'll be with you always, even unto the end of the world. These are promises that we have to hold on to if we're going to make it. And David says something very tender, by the way, a few verses later in Psalm 27. He says, when my father and my mother forsake me, then the Lord will take me up. That's a sad part of life, isn't it? Sometimes the very people who are supposed to be there for us until the time we draw our last breath are the very ones who flee. Jesus knew that full well there in the Garden of Gethsemane. Oh, you had Peter there that drew out a sword and
cut off the ear of the high priest's servant. His name was Malchus. Jesus healed that ear back, but the rest of them, and eventually Peter, were scattered to the four corners of the wind. They were nowhere to be found. They ran. Peter ended up there, looking at Jesus from outside, warming himself in the fire, denying him three times. So what's the point? The point is that the very ones who we depend on sometimes are the ones who let us down. More often as the years go by, it's simply because they're gone. Children move away. People die, sadly. Relatives move away. Sometimes we move away. Many of us have said goodbye to family and to dear friends in this very congregation who we thought would be with us for much longer than they were. But David says, then, once my father and mother have forsaken me, then the Lord will take me up. When everybody else is gone, he's still there. And he'll always be there. He's the one who will never leave, constantly covering us in love and protection. And surely we've experienced that, not in a miraculous way, not in a warm, fuzzy feeling, but as we look in the rearview mirror of life, we ought to be able to tell that God Almighty has taken care of us, and that ought to help us to push through to understand He'll continue to take care of us. Point number four, courage to wait on the Lord. Psalm 27, 13 and 14, I had fainted unless I had believed to see the goodness of the Lord in the land of the living. Wait on the Lord, be of good courage, and he shall strengthen thine heart. Wait, I say, on the Lord. Well, you can definitely hear the honesty that David has here. He says, I had fainted. He's a king. He has an army. There were some people that didn't like him, even of his own family. That's a truth. But he says, I fainted. In other words, I would have given up. I would have caved in. He's making an admission here. You know, there are times in my life I would have given in unless I had believed. What David kept on his feet was faith that he'd see, or what kept him on his feet was that he would see the goodness of the Lord God. And he did. Again, some self-inflicted wounds, as we all have. But God Almighty is still there with us as long as we remain faithful to Him. He knew that because he'd seen the goodness of God many times over, that he watched over David. You know, David, by rights of the law, should have been killed when he had that little affair with Bathsheba, more than a little affair. The law maintained that he should have been taken out and she and stoned to death. But Nathan the prophet, who went there to told him that wonderful story about a little ewe lamb, told him that God was going to spare his life but was going to take the life of the child. That may not be easy to understand, but that's God's way. Again, David had seen the goodness and the mercy of God many times, but I want you to notice what the interesting part in this verse. In the land of the living. So, in other words, and this is the takeaway when we talk about the courage to wait on God and reminding ourselves that David would say, I had fainted unless I believed in the goodness of God. And then he talks about in the land of the living. Not just someday in heaven, though that's surely coming, obviously, but he's talking about his belief in God and God's relief for him in the land of the living. Now again, you know we don't live in the miraculous age, but we live in an age of providence. You have to believe that God is going to work in your life somehow. Else why would the scripture tell us the prayer of a righteous man availeth much? It makes an availability in the very throne room of God for something to happen, whatever you're praying about and whatever someone else is praying for you.
We got to believe that. Remember last week's sermon? Surely goodness in Psalm 23. Surely goodness and mercy shall follow me all the days of my life, David said there. David believed God's goodness would show up in his life, and it kept him from fainting. Then he turns and talks to us as if giving us some advice today, which we desperately need. And the wonderful thing about the Psalms, even though he lived some 3,000 years ago as he penned this particular psalm, he reminds us that we've got to wait on the Lord. We've got to be of good courage. And we've got to remember that God strengthens our heart in the times of need. And notice also, interestingly, he says twice, wait on the Lord. Two times he says that. Because here's the reason. Waiting is the hardest part, isn't it? Waiting is the hardest part. When I'm going through trouble and I'm depending on God Almighty to do something, work something, move the throne room of heaven to do something, waiting is the hardest part. And that's what, as many would say, would take away their faith sometimes. That waiting, by the way, can affect you one of two ways that you well know. I don't even have to tell you this, but when we're waiting on God, when we're waiting on the throne room of heaven to be moved, it can either strengthen our faith or it can take us away from our faith. And sometimes those tests come in for those reasons. We got to wait on the Lord. Again, the toughest part. But notice who does the strengthening. That's the thing about it. It's not us. I don't have the ability within myself, other than the faith that I have in Him and His Word, I don't have the ability to produce sometimes the strength that I need to carry on. And when we have the troubles and struggles and trials of life, we have to depend on God. The great prophet Isaiah would put it this way. In Isaiah 40 and verse 31, again, another very familiar passage. But they that wait upon the Lord, what's the thrust there? Waiting, shall renew their strength, and they shall mount up with wings as eagles. They shall run and not be weary. They shall walk and faint and not faint. But the key factor there is waiting. Now, I know waiting has a couple of different meanings in this particular verse. But we're still depending on God to work something within our lives. Some days we mount up with wings, you know that. Some days we have to run, and some days all we can do is walk. But the Lord God promises strength for every single one of those days that we have. And thank God for that. Because I depend on them. I know you do as well. As we close this afternoon, remember Psalm 27 is a song for the day of trouble. That's what it's for. That's what it's about. That's what it helps to teach us, that a steadfast heart can be confident even when the troubles and struggles of life abound within us and they're full real. We have confidence in the Lord because He's our light, He's our salvation, and He's our strength. We have communion with the Lord because of our desire to be near to Him. I'm never going to be able to be near to God if I don't approach Him in His Word, if I don't approach Him in prayer, and if I never approach Him amongst His own people to worship Him. We have covering from the Lord, as David would talk about, because He hides us and takes us up when everybody else is gone. Sadly, in this building, there's very few people to depend on. But the Lord's there and will make things happen for us. Last week we were reminded that the Lord is our shepherd, and this week we're reminded that the Lord God is our light. There's only one to depend on, and that's Him.
Next week, Lord willing, we're going to close out this series in Psalm 90, where we're going to read about the prayer of Moses. Whatever you're troubled with today, that you've walked into this room, this building, if you have walked in, you don't have to carry it out. The Lord our God is light. Whom shall we fear because of God? If you're watching online, you've never obeyed the gospel, that's available to you as well. But if you're in the audience this afternoon and you have a desire for prayers of the church, I'll meet you on the front pew if you need prayers. Won't you come even now as we sing this invitation song?

And Igniters, that was none other than our good friend, Brother Paul Cockwell, here on Ignite Radio. And, hey, that was some good food for thought. Wow. That was some good food for thought. And amen to that, Igniters. Amen to that. Whoa, that was some good one. I like that one. I like that one, Igniters. I like that one. Amen. Amen. Hey, guess what? Coming up here, Igniters, in about an hour and 40 minutes from now, we got Bible class with Brother John here on Ignite Radio. Hey, that means, you know what we're going to do? Hey, we're going to get into a little bit of a cappella music. I mean, it is the Lord's Day. And yeah, we've gone a bit without getting into some a cappella music here. So let's go ahead. Let's get a couple of Bible scriptures set up. Let's go ahead, Igniters, and to get a few ministry minutes set up. And yeah, let's get going. Hey, Lord's Day goes to all of you. Hope that all of you are doing very, very well. Amen to that. And we're going to go ahead, Igniters, right now, and we're going to kick it off with a wonderful song called Near the Cross, Igniters. It's Near the Cross. Happy Lord's Day. Goes to every single one of you. Amen. Amen. And amen.

0: This is Brother Paul from the Book Divine, inviting you to tune in for the Brotherhood Brief right here on Ignite Radio. 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
1: Welcome to another episode of Minute Ministries. This is John, one of your fellow brothers in Christ from Surrey, BC. In the previous episode of Minute Ministries, we talked about what justification means and what it means for us to be justified by our faith. To recap, to justify means to declare as righteous, and it is through our faith that our sins have been washed away, making us clean from the stains of sin, and thus we are able to be declared as righteous by God. The question for today is, if I am declared as righteous and therefore saved through my faith in Christ, do I still need to do good works? This is a common question we may think about, and a passage that comes to mind is in the book of James chapter 2. Starting in verse 14, he says, "What good is it, my brothers, if someone says he has faith but does not have good works? Can that faith save him? If a brother or sister is poorly clothed and lacking in daily food, and one of you says to them, 'Go in peace, be warmed and filled,' without giving them the things needed for the body, what good is that? So also faith by itself, if it does not have good works, is dead." And later in verse 24, he says, "You see that a person is justified by works and not by faith alone." Reading this passage can be confusing. Here, James seems to say that works also justify us, but we know there are so many other passages throughout the Bible that clearly say good works will not save you. I believe the best way to answer this question is to understand what James is trying to say here. He says that if you have faith in Christ, but your actions do not reflect that, what is your faith even for? James calls this a dead faith. Remember that we are asked not to conform to the pattern of this world, but be transformed by the renewing of our minds, Romans 12:2, and to put off our old self and take on a new identity in Christ, Ephesians 4:22-24. Our faith in Christ is meant to change us. It is transformative. With our new identity in Christ, we are meant to change how we think, talk, and act. Yes, in order to be declared righteous, we need to believe in Jesus Christ. But believing in him also means believing the values he stood for and the things he taught us. If we truly believe his words are good for us, we should do them. Doing good works is part of that. And so, although good works do not determine your salvation, they are definitely evidence of a living faith. A faith that is real and active, reflecting a heart transformed by Christ. By putting our faith into action,
2: my name is Simon, and I'm a young igniter from the Philippines. Today's Bible scripture of the day comes from Proverbs chapter 4, verse 23. It says, "Above all else,

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right, happy Lord's Day, everybody. Good morning, good afternoon, and good evening to all of you. Igniters, Thunderkirk reporting live here from COC Surrey. Good to have everybody here with us here on Ignite Radio, and good to have, I tell you, we just finished our short time ago, afternoon snack that we had here, so amen to that. What a busy day it has been here at the Surrey Church of Christ, a better place to be. And, man, oh man, I tell you. By the way, want to give a shout out to our good friend, good brother, Brother Ewan, that did a good job, keeping an eye on things, while, yours truly was, up at the, pulpit preaching. And amen to that. So want to give him a shout out for sure. And yeah, definitely. Anyways, welcome to the Bible class with none other than our good friend Brother John here on Ignite Radio. And Brother John was on earlier today. Actually, Brother Albert and Brother John kicked us off this morning. And we're excited about that. And very excited about that. So amen to that. So now we go to Bible class and check in to see what's up with Brother John. Shall we? I think we shall. And amen to that. Before we get started, let's give a couple of shout outs to a few people that are with us right now. Brother Carlos is with us here on Ignite Radio, so still. And happy Lord's Day goes to you and your family. Hope that you all had yourself a blessed Lord's Day. And amen to that. Sister TL rejoined us. She sent in three hearts just now and said, your good lesson, Brother John, this morning. Yeah, it was. I have to admit, yeah, it was. Brother John got us a little fired up this morning. So, amen to that. Amen to that. So, yeah, good to have all of you with us, particularly those that are elsewhere listening in, regardless of wherever you are around the world. You know that we're blessed to have each one of you here. There you go.

0: All right, we're set and ready to go. Then let's go ahead, igniters, and to get into this one here. Baba Class with our good friend, Brother John, here on Ignite Radio. Brother John, take it away.
1: All right, good morning, everyone.
2: Good morning.
1: Yes, good to see those of us that are here. I know there are more on the way, some that are out of town, and some that are not able to be here this morning, but we're glad that you were here. A little nippy in here because it was 45 in Derry, New Hampshire, and what a beautiful scene coming down 93 on both sides, the foliage. God's beauty. No one can paint a picture like that. But it's good to be here. We want to welcome those that are watching us virtually, wherever you may be. My wife Gladys just showed me someone being baptized. Where was it?
3: In Ghana.
1: In Ghana. In the Lord's Church in Ghana on Facebook. So, you know, the people are still being reached with the gospel. More in other countries. The church is growing around the world. I don't know how much it's growing here, but that should be an encouragement for us. So good morning, good afternoon, and good evening to those that are watching virtually. I am John Kirpel. I'm the minister here for the Lawrence Church of Christ. We're meeting over here at the Homewood Suite at 4 Riverside Drive in Andover, Massachusetts. We're off of Interstate 93, and it's exit 42. And if you're ever in the area, we'd love to have you with us. If you're in the area and you want to go see the foliage, just give me a call. I'll tell you where to go. But really, you can just get on 93 and drive. And that's where it is right now. So, good to be here. Our phone number is 978-685-6995. I said to my wife on this past Thursday morning, well, a little later in the morning, probably afternoon time, I said, get ready, get in the car, we're going for it. It was just spontaneous. So from that point on, we put on 188 miles. We drove up into the mountains of New Hampshire. We ended up in North Lincoln, off of 93. We came back down to Woodstock, New Hampshire, and Plymouth, New Hampshire. It was beautiful. The foliage up there, once you get past like up Concord, up Concord into Tilton, the foliage was beautiful. In the last few days, it's down here, but beautiful time of the year. If you have an opportunity to do that, take advantage of it. Okay, we're going to be singing page 702. 702. I'm going to sing it a little slower. You know, I'm amazed at just the when these songs are written a little later. We have a lot of songs that were written in the 1800s, and these have been at least in the 1900s. 1937, I guess it was kind of like revamped, because if you go into the index, it does say the name When Morning Comes. Here it says, Trials Dark in Every Hand. And if you go into the index, it says, When Morning Comes. Okay, everyone all set?
4: Amen.
1: Okay, those who are watching virtually, we are singing a song called When Morning Comes, or Trials Dark on Every Hand. If you have another songbook, you can look it up.

0: Amen. We will tell the story, how we've overcome. That's what the Lord told in the Old Testament. Don't give up. Continue telling it to your children over and over and over again. Let's go to God in prayer. Our Father who art in heaven, we come to you this day, Lord. We thank you, Lord, for this wonderful time, these blessings of being able to have Bible class, that we can learn more about you and your ways and who you are. And we ask that you bless us as we go into your word and imbibe it into our souls and our spirits. Lord, we live in a troubled world, in a troubled society, and you told us that you are the God of peace, that you would be with us if we continue to seek your will. Lord, we want to pray for all the sick. We know there are many. We have our brother, D.C. We have Paul and Lucille not doing well. A number of folks, those that are here, our sister Ernestine, we pray that you'll be with those young people and older this day who are celebrating another year of life. Those who are our families, our grandchildren and our children. We pray you'll be with those that are not here this day, Lord. We pray you'll be with those that are on the road, that are traveling here. We ask your blessings now in your presence as we're going to this Bible class. In Jesus' name we pray. Amen.
1: Amen.
0: Okay, so last week we were in the book of Colossians, chapter 3. We started at verse 12. We were talked about the character of the new man. I think the last couple of weeks we talked about, the writer Paul, he wrote two-thirds of the New Testament. He doesn't say anything different in his letters to anyone. He might word it different, but he's saying the same thing. And he really brought it forth, and we went to 1 Corinthians chapter 13, where he said, if I offer my body to be burned, if I speak with the tongues of men, if I give all my goods to feed the poor and have not love, I am a noisy gong. My version says a clanging cymbal. Okay? I don't know if you've ever, I've been on the side of people over the years where they clash cymbals, and I mean it's like it whops your brain, you know? That's it. And then he talks about, what love is and what love is not. And he ends it, with the greatest of these is love. And that's what we looked at last week. And we had ended it, and we talked in verse 15, let the peace of God. Who doesn't need the peace of God today? Huh. In this fast-paced world that we live in, and the things that we see going on around us. Let the peace of God rule in your hearts. Right? Not the part that pumps our blood, right? But the seat of our emotions. And that's how Paul gives some writing. That's what it means there. When he talks about into our hearts. Let not your heart be troubled. The seat of our emotions. So he says, let the peace of God rule in your hearts, to which also you were called in one body. It's Ephesians 4 tells us, there's one body. Don't listen to what anybody tells you, because that's where it started. In Acts chapter 2, there's one body. As time went by, talking about that this morning, different people that believe that, in the beginning was the Word, and the Word was with God, and the Word was a God. Well, if Jesus was created, why would I want someone who's created? Because those of us who were created, whether we like it or not, we sin. Why would I want someone created put in a position to say, he's going to forgive me for my sins and he's Lord if he's can sin? And so people, they look into these different doctrines and religions and they say, I like that. What does that suit me? Right? And a lot of folks, they look into the New Testament, the Bible, and they say, I'm not sure. I don't know if I can handle it. But, you know, they love the part about love and everything. But when Jesus said, except you hate your what? Now, not malicious hate, right? Except you hate your mother, your father, your wife, your son, your sister, your daughter, you cannot, what? Be my disciple. You have to love me enough. That's what he said there in Colossians chapter 3 and verse 14. Put on love. It's the bond of perfection. The greatest, see, the greatest of these is love. God so loved the world that he gave his only begotten son. And that's, you know, that's not an easy thing to follow. A lot of folks might think of this, but it isn't. Because the love that we talk about is like, oh, you mean I got to get up and go over and do this, and I got to go over and do this, and I got to go here, or I got to help somebody do this. Or that's the love that should motivate us, even when we don't feel like it. You know, I don't think Jesus really wanted to go to Calvary, right? Because in the Garden of Gethsemane, he prayed that it would pass by him. And so we're going to go through a life that's not always the best, but it's the greatest. You see, it is the greatest love. Because he says there, be, verse 15, let the peace of God rule in your hearts, to which you were called in one body, and be thankful. Right? Be thankful. We should be, Christians should be the most thankful people in the world.
1: Amen.
0: Right? Not that we don't go through, you know, listen, Christians go through the greatest trials and troubles and things that are in the world. Because we see everything that's going on around us. Just look in our own country. Look what's happening. Look what's happening to our world. Maybe we'll talk about it in the following weeks, because I want to use scripture. But, you know, we have folks that say, no, there's no such thing as a country. Wherever we are is ours. And the world is going to be ours. And if you don't like it, we're going to kill you. Am I right about that? Those are the things that are happening in our society. And so we need to let the word of Christ dwell in you richly with all wisdom, teaching. When do we do this? When do we teach and admonish one another in psalms and hymns and spiritual songs? Monday morning? When do we do it? In worship. I mean, really, in worship, right? Now, we can have a fellowship. We can have a third Sunday fellowship and go down to Bedford Street or whatever. But worship, you see? Worship is not when we roll on the floor. Worship is not when we do the James Brown shuffle. Worship is when we come together. We teach. First of all, let the word of Christ dwell in you richly. Don't just pick it up and read it. Let it dwell in you, richly, right? Teaching, this is how we do it. This is what teaching and admonishing one another in psalms and hymns. We teach one another. We admonish one another in psalms and hymns and what? Different types of singing, spiritual songs. This book right here has psalms, psalm-type songs, and hymns and spiritual songs by men and women who sat down. I always like to think about it that, you know, probably back in the 1700s, by a candlelight, maybe it was a farmer that worked all day, and he was a preacher or whatever, and at nighttime probably sat down with the candle and wrote these songs. That's where meditation comes in. Michael talks about he meditates. You know? I like to go someplace where I can, you know, meditate before I read my Bible. You know, I think everybody has a spot too. You know, I couldn't go out in the summer because it was so hot. I couldn't go out. You understand? Now I go out on my deck, and I love it. The weather is getting a little chilly, but it's beautiful. You know, the neighbors come by, we wave at each other. They know it's a dead end, but they all come down, they turn around in that driveway and go back. And I wave to them. But anyway.
2: You got to start giving them the scripture for the day.
0: Yes. Wisdom. I can start what?
2: Give them the scripture for the day.
0: The scripture for the day?
2: Yeah, say, hey, come here.
3: Yeah.
0: Yeah, well, you know something? Yeah. I do my best, you know. When you're dealing with folks, you know, you have to kind of sometimes, if you're talking with people, you have to feel them out. But when we're here, and we call ourselves Christians, redeemed and washed in the blood of Jesus, and we meet to worship, and Albert gets up here and he says, page 546, I heard an old story, how a Savior came from glory, victory in Jesus. We're to sing. We're not to look at it. We're not to do, sing. God's given us, you know, we still have a voice to sing. Some people don't. I remember people that couldn't sing anymore. I know people that got to an age, they couldn't sing anymore. You know what they did? They hummed. They hummed. So, be thankful. Let the word of Christ dwell in you with all richly, with all wisdom, teaching, admonishing one another in psalms and hymns and spiritual songs, singing with grace. How well do we understand grace? You know something, at the day of judgment, the Bible says the day of the Lord. Everywhere you see the day of the Lord in the Bible, you know what it means? Judgment day. Old Testament and New Testament. And finally, when Peter said, the day of the Lord will come like a what?
4: A thief
0: in the night. Mm-hmm. So, on the day of the Lord, it's going to be, but for grace, but for being faithful unto death. Because we just sang that song, the troubles that God's people go through. And then there's that joy. You know, the Psalms tells us about we go through trials and there's joy in the morning. We go to bed sometime troubled and frustrated, and we get a decent night's sleep, and we wake up. So whatever you do, what? In word or deed, do all. You know, we look at that thing where it says many times in the scriptures, all things. Do all in the name of who?
4: The Lord.
0: What does Acts chapter 4 and verse 12 say? There's no other name under heaven by which one can be saved. Whatever you do, do all in the name of the Lord Jesus, giving thanks. You see, he just said up here in verse 15, be thankful. Be thankful. And then he says down here in the same context here, giving thanks to God the Father through him. And so these folks that say, no, it's only one. Jesus is everything. Jesus is God. Well, he said, I and the Father are one. But it says here, giving thanks to God the Father through him. Who's the him? Jesus. Or when the end comes, it says the Son is going to return the kingdom back to the Father. But we have folks, I've been looking a little into this, way back in the early 1900s, people having these visions and premonitions. That's where it all comes from. It doesn't come from the Bible. People love to use the Bible to share their, I saw Jesus. God talked to me and gave me a revelation. Rather than, this is what the Bible says. And guess what? The road is narrow. Yes.
4: Now, the scripture said that the Father and the Son are one.
0: Yes.
4: So we can't separate them.
0: No, and you can't separate the Holy Spirit. You can't separate them. They're one. They're one in nature. They're one in unity, but they're three. How do I know that? And you think did I get some type of revelation? Yes, in the Bible. Let's go to 1 John chapter 5. 1 John chapter 5. Our lesson, the sermon this morning is coming from 1 John, but look what he says here in 1 John chapter 5, starting with verse 6. What does it say here? This is he who came by what? Water. And I take it, Jesus came into the earth just like we did, right? By water and what? This is he who came. Do we agree with that? Is there something else we can think? This is he, 1 John chapter 5 and verse 6. This is he who came by water and blood. How do we come through? There's a flu, there's water, there's blood, right? Jesus Christ, not only by water, but by water and blood. Now look how he says here, and it is the Spirit, it is the third person of the Godhead. What does the Spirit do? It bears what?
3: Witnesses.
0: It bears witness. Now, under the Old Testament, Jesus told the apostles in the Gospel of John, chapter 14 and verse 26, chapter 15 and verse 26, chapter 16 verses 13 and 14, when he, the Spirit of truth, comes, he will guide you into all truth. He wasn't talking to us there. He's talking to the apostles, because at that time, the Spirit is the one who bared witness to them. They didn't have the written word of God. They had the Old Testament, but they didn't have the New Testament. So he tells them in those, when he, the Spirit of truth, comes, he's going to guide you into how much truth? All truth. All right? Now, we today have to what? Study. To what?
4: To show ourselves.
0: Does that mean we don't have the Spirit of truth? No. The Spirit of truth isn't going to come and miraculously teach us, but it is the Spirit of truth. So if we go into the Spirit of truth, the Word of God, right, inspired by the Spirit, God is going to help us to have the right understanding. And the Scriptures tell us that. So he says, this is the Spirit who bears witness, because the Spirit is, anybody there with me? Truth. 1 John chapter 5 and verse 6. There's a lot right there. It's the Spirit who bears witness, because the Spirit is truth. Not somebody's vision. Not somebody's premonition. Not somebody's idea. And it's difficult. Okay? It's not easy. When God asks us to do certain things, they didn't do it under the old covenant. They did it for a little while. They kept stumbling and stumbling and stumbling, and finally God gave up on them and put them into captivity for 70 years. 70 years. They had to do what other people told them to do. They couldn't do what they did. They tried to teach them different houses. By the time they came out of captivity, the young people didn't know the God of heaven. They didn't know anything about him. That's why Nehemiah, when Ezra got up, right, and started preaching, the older folks started crying. He said, "Look, now I want you to explain this to the younger generations. We have the Spirit of truth. We don't need anything else. All Scripture is given by inspiration of God. No matter what we think, if we want to have a life that we know, no matter what we go through in this life, if we follow the Spirit of truth, the Word of God, the New Testament, there are three." Verse 7. Remember that I've got people that say Jesus is God. It's only one. Only one, because in 1914, a Pentecostal preacher said that God came to him and told him that Jesus is God, and that's it. That's how I'm just reading information through stuff that I come across. There are three that bear witness where? In heaven. The Father, the Word. Who's the Word? In the beginning was the
4: Jesus.
0: And the Word was with God, and the Word was God. So the Father, the Word, and the Spirit, these three are
4: one.
0: Wait a minute. These three are one. We, the body of Christ, are how many?
2: One.
0: We're made up of many, but we're one. So the Godhead has the Father, the Son, and the Spirit, but they are one. Each, you know, I like to put it, you know, they were all here in the beginning, but each one has something. You know, Jesus went to Calvary, right? Now the Spirit is here to lead us and help us, because at our baptism, it's the only place that's mentioned in the Bible where we receive the gift of the Holy Spirit. Yes.
2: Romans 12:4.
0: Yeah.
2: It says, for just as we have many parts in one body, and all the body parts do not have the same function, so we who are many are one body in Christ, and individually parts of one body.
0: Yeah. And then I think it's 1 Corinthians 12, it talks about the whole body. God puts us where He wants to put us in the body, right? And then it says, the eye can't say to the arm, I want to be an arm. If the whole body were an eye, how would we use our arm? And then it says, you know, you ever see, over the years I've had like a black thumbnail. You ever get that, Michael?
2: Mm-hmm.
0: From what?
2: So you get whacking it
0: up. You whack your hammer. You whack. Yes, I have whacked my thumb with a hammer.
2: Drop something.
0: And it got all black and blue. And guess what? The rest of my body, you see, I couldn't use that part of my body because that part of my body was injured. So spiritually speaking, you see, in the fleshly thing, the rest of my body took up and helped my thumb. What do we do in the spiritual body when someone's injured, when someone's you know, not doing well? When 1 Corinthians 5, when Paul said, look, I have turned him over to Satan. But we know in 2 Corinthians that man repented. And so the body, and he said in 2 Corinthians when he repented, now you need to accept him back, you need to love him lest he be overwhelmed. And so, and then it says what? The unseen members, it's the little members sometimes of the body that we don't pay much attention to. They get a lot of things done. That liver, those kidneys, that heart, the things that we don't see, you know what I mean? The parts of our eyes that we don't see, they get things done. Doesn't mean the rest of the body doesn't. You need the arms, you need the feet. So here, these three that bear witness in heaven, the Father, the Word, the Holy Spirit, these three are one, and there are three that bear witness right here. There are three that are bearing witness right now on what? I only know one earth. Yes, Michael.
2: The 1 John 5, 8.
0: 5, 8.
2: Oh, 7. It says,
0: what does 7 say in your version?
2: For there are three that testify.
0: Okay, the testify Spirit, means we bear witness.
2: Yeah, the Spirit and the water and the blood.
0: Okay,
2: and
0: so
2: the three are in agreement.
0: Right, and the King James says the Father, the Word, and the Spirit. And what does yours say, the blood?
2: Yeah, the Spirit and the water and the blood.
0: That's in verse 8, right?
2: Yeah.
0: The Spirit and the water and the blood on earth. See, in heaven, it says we got the Father, the Son, and the Spirit. Mm-hmm. They're there. On earth, right here on earth, the three that bear witness on earth is the Spirit, right? The water. When I'm baptized in the name of Jesus Christ for the remission of my sins, I receive the gift of There's nowhere else in the Bible that talks about, you know, we have power of the Spirit, miracles of the Spirit, talking about the gift of the Holy Spirit. So that this Holy Spirit, it's one that testifies, and a real good answer is in Ephesians 1, verses 13 and 14. In him you also trusted, okay? In him you also trusted after you heard the word of truth, the gospel of your salvation, in whom also having believed, you were sealed. That's talking about when we obeyed the gospel. You were sealed with the Holy Spirit of promise, who is the guarantee. I don't know what someone else might have in Ephesians chapter 1 and verse 14. He's the guarantee of our inheritance until the redemption of the purchased possession, until the end of time, really, to the praise of his glory. So, yeah, that's... And then it says there in verse 9, this is the problem today. If we receive the witness of men, the witness of God is what?
4: Greater.
0: The witness of men, hey, they can get you excited. They can tell you, you know, you got religions out there, the witness of men. But if we receive the witness of men, the witness of God is greater. For he has testified of his son. Okay, so there's a lot in there, in that small section in Ephesians, I mean in Colossians, but also in Ephesians. Okay, we don't have a whole lot in the New Testament about worship, but it tells us we need to sing. So in Ephesians 5 says, more or less, Paul's saying exactly the same thing. In Ephesians chapter 5 and verse 17, Ephesians 5, 17, therefore do not be unwise, but understand. You see? Understand what the will of the Lord is. We were talking this morning. Not everyone who says unto me what? Lord, Lord, will enter the kingdom of heaven. Do not be unwise, but understand what the will of the Lord is. What is the will of the Lord? This book, this is God's will. The Hebrew writer tells us it's a final testament. There's not going to be anything else. This is the final testament, the New Testament. Do not be drunk with wine, in which is dissipation, but be filled with the Spirit. No, it's not jumping, it's not hollering. Be filled with the message of the Spirit, of the power, of the gospel of God. Yes.
4: So the will of the Father is that we do his will.
0: Yes.
4: So the word can be sitting there, but if we don't have action, it means nothing.
0: Don't, you know, one of the prophets said, God said, my people have neglected me days without number. Don't neglect the word of God. This is where it is. It's not going to be someplace on the mountain raising German shepherds and meditating or making candles or whatever it might be. You know, you seclude yourself, right? You don't come out into the world and you think you're doing God's will. Jesus said, go into the world. We have to be in the world. We have to deal with people. And so, don't be drunk with wine. Be careful. Well, is it all right for a Christian to drink? No. My answer is no. If you do, you ask me what I think the scriptures tell us. Don't look on the wine in Proverbs when it is what? Red, and it swirls. At last it will bite you like a serpent. There's so much in there that tells us not to. We're going down the highway the other day. My wife said, look, New Hampshire liquor store. I said, there's one on the right too. She goes, where? I have one on both sides. You got to have one on both sides. You got to be able to stop on the way up and on the way back. All right? So, but wherever you go, wherever, you don't have to drive far to see a liquor store, do you? No. We don't have to drive far at all. They're everywhere. If you go into Market Basket, It's like wine and beer. I walk down that aisle and I'm like, boy, well, I said to the guy the other day, he was stacking wine. I said, we'll never run out of this. He said, ain't that right? So, but he also says, but be filled with, what does it mean? Tell me. What does it mean by being, how are we filled with the Spirit?
2: Through the Word.
0: Through the Word. We feed on it. You know, God told Ezekiel, take my what? Word and what?
2: Well,
0: Eat it.
4: Sweet like your honey.
0: He said it tasted like honey, and then it said when I swallowed it, it got bitter, you know? And, you know, the Word of God is bitter to some people. They don't want to hear it. And so, you know, sometimes the ill expression, we have to be on our backs looking up. We have to be on our backs looking up before we really yield. Because the devil is really good at experiences. Okay? And so we've got to determine by the Word of God what God is trying to tell us, not always how we feel. Okay, so filled with the Spirit, speaking to one another. We just read that in Colossians, right? Speaking to one another. In Psalms and hymns and spiritual songs. We're speaking to, when do we do that? I don't come over to your house on Tuesday morning and say, let's all sing. When Paul said, preach the word, be instant in season, out of season. He didn't say, go out into the cow pasture. He didn't say, stand up and look at the wall. When we preach the word, there has to be someone before us. Right? Pay close attention to your teaching. For by doing so, you'll not only save yourself, but those who hear you. And so the responsibility, when he says, preach the word, anywhere and everywhere, but especially we, as God's people, we need to hear the word so we can live it. And when, as I say, if you've been going, you know, some people have been sitting in Bible class for 50 years, and they don't realize that when someone starts asking them questions, it flows out. You know, how can you sit years and years and years and years and not be able to answer somebody, right? How did Ryan's going to college? I don't know what his majors are or anything, but we do it. We get, after 20 years maybe, you think we might have a doctorate in religion, a master's in religion? You know what I mean? You think we kind of like spiritually graduate and God gives us those blessings? But the simple things is speaking to one another, Psalms, hymns, spiritual songs, singing, making melody in our heart. Not the guitar, not the drums. Pluck, salo means to pluck. Pluck the strings of your heart, and it comes out through your vocal cords. I mean, that's the best explanation that I've read. I didn't come up with it, but I agree with that. You agree with that? We pluck the strings of our heart, our vocal cords. We sing and sing psalms and hymns and spiritual songs, making melody in the heart to the Lord. All right? And the Bible says also we're to do it to one another in Colossians. Giving thanks. What did Paul say to the Colossians? Be what? Be thankful. Right? Thank you, Lord. Thank you, Lord. Thank you, Lord. Thank you, Lord. I mean, all of us should be saying that many times a day. Thank you, Lord, for loving me. Thank you, Lord, for saving me. Thank you, Lord, for making me whole and saving my soul. That's a song that we sing. Giving thanks always for all things. I love that all things. Giving thanks always for all things to God, the Father, in the name of our Lord Jesus Christ. So when I say, dear God, thank you for this food I'm about to receive, blessed to me, nourish you to me, that I might stay healthy. I pray this in the name of Jesus. So someone asks us, why do we pray this way? Giving thanks always for all things to God the Father in the name of our Lord Jesus Christ. That makes sense? That we do that? Now, sometimes people get up and they say, thank you, Jesus, for this and thank you for that. But if we were going to give really a biblical answer, we would say, if someone asked me, I would say, it says we're to give thanks for all things to God the Father in the name of our Lord Jesus Christ. And if anybody has any questions about that, they can take it up with God. Submitting. Submitting. What does submit mean? Huh? Does it mean like be in agreement? You know, Paul says it's been reported to me there's divisions among you, right? Submitting to one another in the fear of God. Be submissive to one another. Through the word of God, through the things of God. So, the answer's there. You know, like the commercial they have with the tomato sauce. What about this and what about that? It's in there. Anything you want to know about life, anything, might not be able to find it right now, it's there. Go to the book of Proverbs. Go to Ecclesiastes. Start from Genesis and guarantee you'll start learning. You know, now that I'm older, I'm still in the book of Judges, but what a different experience. That I'm older, you see? And sometimes, some days, you just live a certain age, you say, wow, now I understand what John was talking about. See? Because you understand, God works with us, okay? If we're faithful to God, no matter what we go through, God will be with us. But, you know, be faithful unto death and will be with God in the end. He shall give us the crown of life. The Apostle Paul said, there's waiting for me a crown, and not for me only, but for all those who love his appearing. Good morning, Elvis. Is it raining out already? It was supposed to. Michael, will you lead us in a closing prayer?
2: Yeah. Dear Heavenly Father, we come before your throne to thank you for this day. Thank you for your grace, your mercy, your love, and your kindness. And Lord, we ask you to be with us and direct our thinking as we journey into worship. We love you, Lord, and we thank you for loving us cracked. In the name of Jesus, we pray. Amen.
0: Amen. We'll get 9 of us. There'll probably be a few more.
3: Well, Igniters, that was none other than our good friend, Brother John Kirpiel, and two thumbs up to that, Igniters, two thumbs up to that. That was what a good deep study that was by our good friend, Brother John. Yeah, I tell you, amen. I tell you, amen. Well, we got some we got some hearts, that's for sure. Not surprisingly, got some hearts. So let's go ahead, Igniters, and to dive into this here. Sister TL from Seattle, enjoying what that she has. After she sent the three hearts in, she sent in three hearts with an amen, two more for a total of 5 hearts. Amen, brother, amen. Three more for 8 hearts, 1 more for 9 hearts, and said, thanks, brother John. That was a pretty good Bible study. Look, even I sent in 3 hearts for to brother John. That was pretty good. That was pretty good. And amen to that. Amen to that. Wow. Well, Igniters, I'm going to tell you, that's a good way how to get things going. And we got more coming up, Igniters, because coming up here in about 68 minutes from now, we will get into Sunday sermons, lessons, and studies here on Ignite Radio. Don't think you want to miss it. For sure. Don't think you want to miss it. Let's go ahead, Igniters, and get a ministry minute. Let's get a Bible scripture of the day and then jump back into some good a cappella music here on Ignite Radio. This is Thunder Kirk reporting. Hope all of you are doing well. Amen.
5: Good morning, church. This is John from the Surrey Church of Christ in Vancouver, BC. Today, I wanted to talk about the books of the Bible, how we got them, and their legitimacy. How do we know that we can trust these scriptures as true sayings? First, the Old Testament. The Old Testament books have been used by Israel for a very, very long time. Ever since they were written down, the Israelites, the Jewish people, have used them in their teachings. And their teachings are really based on these writings. These scriptures have been passed down from generation to generation. And in addition to the fact that Jesus and his disciples often quoted from the Old Testament scriptures, we can trust that these books are legitimate and truly inspired by God. As for the New Testament, typically what Christians have done historically is consider several factors. First factor is whether this writing was written by an apostle or someone close to an apostle, and this would grant it legitimacy because these people lived during the time Jesus was here on earth, and so their accounts and their witness would be the most accurate. Another thing that Christians looked for in these texts is whether they were consistent with the teachings of Jesus, and if they were, then that's a good sign. And another thing that they looked for is whether churches all around used these texts or not. There are other factors as well, such as that the writings in the New Testament books often are internally anonymous, meaning that if you took away the headings of these books, such as the Gospel of Mark or the Gospel of Matthew, then it would be quite difficult to figure out who the writer is. And so the point is that the authors don't try very hard to prove that that they are the author of these texts, whereas a lot of forgeries often try really hard to prove that an apostle or someone close to an apostle actually wrote the text. And so in addition to these evidences, there are many other ways that Christians have assessed the legitimacy of these books, but these are just some of those. And so when you read the Bible, remember that you're not hearing a myth or a man-made invention. You're hearing a story that God has protected for thousands of years, and he has worked his ways to make sure that these books have come into our hands.
6: Hi, my name is Simon, and I'm a young Igniter from the Philippines. Today's Bible scripture of the day comes from Colossians chapter 3, verse 15. Let the peace that comes from Christ rule in your hearts, and always be thankful.
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The soldiers stripped Jesus and put a scarlet robe on him. They wove a crown of thorns and set it on his head. They mocked him. They spit on him. They took a staff and struck him on the head again and again. After they had mocked him, they led him away to crucify him. He was despised and rejected by men, a man of sorrows and acquainted with grief. Surely he has borne our griefs and carried our sorrows. He was wounded for our transgressions. He was crushed for our iniquities, and with his stripes,

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Through our on-air projects, we hope to extend the hand of Christ both locally and internationally. Come, be an igniter. Share Ignite Radio.